explain that to you, friend. Genesis 19:5. It speaks of a perverted sexual plot. Lot offered his daughters, but the men wanted the men. Jude says they went after the word, after strange flesh. You know what the word strange is? That's our word heteros, as in a heterosexual. It refers to one who is attracted to the opposite sex, not one of the same sex, which is a homosexual. They did something strange, unnatural. They took the natural state of man and pursued something strange and corrupted it with fornication. Now we have homosexuals, I mean one sex, it doesn't matter. And they did this by giving themselves over. Again, something that was not a sin of ignorance, but a willful and deliberate act against God. Go to Romans chapter 1. Romans chapter 1, every now and then, this is a place that we have to, it states everything very, very clearly. And God talks here in verse 18, for the wrath of God is revealed from heaven against all ungodliness and unrighteousness of men. All ungodliness and unrighteousness of men. Guess what? God's wrath comes down on sin. Doesn't matter what the sin is. Who hold the truth in unrighteousness. They have the truth in their hand, but they perverted it. Because that which may be known of God is manifest in them. Everything there is to know about God was manifest in their lives. They know God. For God hath showed it unto them. You always hear me say, God reveals himself to every man, woman, boy, and girl, everywhere in this world through creation and conscience. That's Romans chapter 1 here. For the invisible things of him from the creation of the world are clearly seen, being understood by the things that are made, even his eternal power and Godhead, so that they are without excuse. Because that when they knew God, they glorified him not as God, neither were thankful, but become vain in their imaginations, what they thought, and their foolish heart was darkened. Just follow your heart. You can be anything you want to do. You can do whatever you want. There are no absolutes. There are no right and wrongs. If it feels good, do it. I think, therefore, I am. Professing themselves to be wise, they became fools and changed the glory of the uncorruptible God. Who is the image and glory of God? Man. Man turned the image and glory of God into an image made like to corruptible man, into birds and four-footed beasts and creeping things. Wherefore God also gave them up to uncleanness. When they give themselves over, God gives them up to what they gave themselves to. Through the lusts of their own hearts, to dishonor their own bodies between themselves, who changed the truth of God into a lie and worshipped and served the creature more than the Creator, who is blessed forever. Amen. For this cause, God gave them up into vile affections, for even their women did change the natural use into that which is against nature. And likewise also the men, leaving the natural use of the woman, burned in their lust one toward another, men with men, working that which is unseemly, receiving in themselves that recompense of their error which is meet. Now I don't understand how people get there or can think this way. I've never seen a good looking man in my life. And any man that's better looking than me, I still say he's ugly. All right? I've just never seen a good looking man. All right? Now look verse 28. Even as they did not like to retain God in their knowledge. They didn't like the way God did things, did they? God gave them over to a reprobate mind. God says, you don't want me? You don't want the Holy Spirit in your conscience? You don't want the Holy Spirit telling you you're wrong and that you're changed? Fine. I'll give you over to what you gave yourself to. And he gave them over to a reprobate mind to do those things which are not convenient, being filled with all unrighteousness, fornication, wickedness, covetousness, maliciousness, full of envy, murder. In the days of Noah, you go back to Genesis 6, the earth was filled with violence, the Bible says. Debate, deceit, malignity, whisperers, backbiters, haters of God, despiteful, proud, boasters, inventor of evil things, disobedient to parents, without understanding. You read all this. Who knowing the judgment of God, that they which commit such things are worthy of death. The wages of sin is death. That's what we deserve. Not only do the same, but have pleasure in them. You know what they do? Again, you heard me say this on Sunday, recently. Most people die and go to hell because they want to.
It's not because there wasn't a missionary, or there wasn't a soul winner, or a God that loved them, or Jesus Christ who died to give them. It's because they said, this is the way we're going to live, and we're going to have pleasure in it. And God says, if you've given yourself to this, then I'm going to give you over to it, and I will, and your conscience is gone. Now, there are people who know God in His ways and know that they've been created in a particular way and they have given themselves over. Pastor Adam Thompson was here not long ago, a couple years ago, preaching a missions conference. He'll be here in a few weeks, preaching a mission Sunday for us. And he went to a local business establishment in town, and very, very obvious that the individual that was serving him behind the counter was a homosexual, and very proud of it. And he, on purpose, went in there for 2 and 3 days, got coffee every morning, and developed the relationship. Never said he was a preacher, never said he was a Christian, and developed and just got personal and friendly with that person. They were very friendly. And then on the third day, he said this to them. He said, has anyone ever told you that God loves you? And they said, that individual, immediately, he said, just a hardness, a stone wall came over, and they wanted to be mean and nasty and malicious, but he had been their friend for 3 days. And he said that it was obvious that was the end. Refused to talk to him, refused to communicate, became very cold. By the way, let me remind you, they cannot reproduce, so they have to recruit, and they do it through the public education system. Now, I don't care if that hair lips you or not. It's a fact. They do it in our town. Every one of our public schools has them. Every one of them. It's every one of them. And they want to join a church. And they want to be the most likable people in town, the most friendly people in town, so that they can be good people, so you can say, well, how can God not, God loves me too. No, these people have done this on purpose. They're not fools. By the way, they've gotten pretty good at recruitment. Look at our society today. You go back and read Romans chapter 1. That's what our society looks like. The unnatural use depicts the society we live in today. They know the coming of judgment of God. They know the death sentence that's upon them. They know that eternal power will put them in a place of eternal fire, but they don't care. By the way, we have an obligation to protect our young people from that nonsense. And I've said this for years. I've said it before, and I'll say it again. We got no business putting the children of God in that environment, under their authority and influence. And you come tell me why it's okay. And bring your King James Bible. Not what you think. But you bring your King James Bible, and you tell me why that's okay for God's children. By the way, it's not okay for the lost kids. Now, there are a number of people, and I know I've gone, if you give me 3 minutes, I'll be done, all right? I'm trying to just get this done. I know it's a little longer, but I don't want to be here any longer than I have to either, so we're just going to get it done. There are a group of people that these people who have given themselves over to will recruit. Those who have been recruited, they have been brought up under a lie. And they haven't given themselves over of their own free will. And I have personally led more than one homosexual to Christ, and see a dramatic change in their life. By the way, and 2 or 3 of them attended this church for a period of time. One's in heaven now. Another one moved out of state, the 2 that come to mind. I think there's a third that I could say, but I can't pull off where they are off the top of my head. Paul said in 1 Corinthians 6, know ye not that the unrighteous shall not inherit the kingdom of God? And he said, be not deceived, neither fornicators, nor idolaters, nor adulterers, nor effeminate, nor abusers of themselves with mankind, nor thieves, covetous, drunkards, revilers, extortioners shall inherit the kingdom of God. And here's where he says, and such were some of you. But ye are sanctified. But ye are justified, but ye are washed, but ye are sanctified, but ye are justified in the name of the Lord Jesus and by the Spirit of our God. Guess what? There's good news. Some of these recruits that have not given themselves over of their own free will to this lifestyle, but have just grown up in it. Why do they always want to adopt as well? Again, because they can't reproduce.
I don't know if it's true. At one time, I was told that 60% of adoptions in the U.S. were by homosexual individuals because they couldn't adopt as couples, but they could as single parents. And I'm going to tell you what, I know this. I've seen a lot of adoptions in homosexual homes. And God is giving these people a chance for repentance and redemption. And many will choose it. Look, God takes these angels that kept not their first estate. He takes the cities of Sodom and Gomorrah and are set forth an example suffering the vengeance of eternal fire. Set forth means that they are placed before us to consider. By the way, we are supposed to consider both of all these examples that have been given. We are to ponder them in our mind and consider the end of the apostate and make our decisions accordingly. Sodom and Gomorrah are a sample of God's judgments on apostates. What mankind tolerates as an alternate lifestyle, God judges as an abomination with eternal fire. By the way, it's not annihilation like the cults teach. You know what people want? You know what all the cults teach? They don't like the idea of a hell either. So what they do is you got to be there for a little while like the Catholics teach, or you got to die and go there for a period of time, but then you're annihilation. In the final judgment, you're just annihilated. No, the Bible says eternal fire. If eternal fire doesn't mean eternal fire, then eternal life doesn't mean eternal life. By the way, we need to remember that. Why? Because we don't want these people to go to eternal fire. By the way, they do need, you know what they need? They need somebody to say, has anybody ever told you that God loves you? But let me tell you something. We wrestle not against flesh and blood. We need to be praying for our society now more than ever, and to be the most effective witness and representative of God's love, but honest about God's judgment. And he said, you better think about this, because this is the doorway to the door of the rapture. This is where we live today. I don't like it. You don't like it. We didn't choose to be born when we were born. If I could have picked another period of time, I'd have picked the Old West in the 19th century too, just like Louis L'Amour. But God has put us here for such a time as this. And we are in the perfect will of God, and we are God, and we are the answer. We have the gospel message. And there are some that are going to give themselves over, and there are some that it's going to say, of such are some of you. And those are the ones that we are after. By the way, somebody better know how to talk these people back off the rails. There's a commercial going on right now about some woman that is thankful the fact that there was, I don't even know exactly what it's about, other than the fact that when she was a teenager, when she was a child, she wanted to have a surgical sex change. And now she says she's so glad there were laws that protected her from a foolish decision as a child, now that she's a grown woman with some sense about her. Probably not even a saved person. If they can figure that out and be a testimony, so should we. And even more so. Father, thank you for your word tonight. And we pray, Lord, that in these truths, there will be exhortation, Lord, that would motivate us, Lord, that would stir us, that would inspire us to be the light that we need to be for the great hour of darkness, which is coming to try all men on the face of the earth. Lord, help us as we approach the door that is to be opened in heaven at the Lord's appearing. Lord, that we would warn the wicked to flee from the wrath to come. Father, we pray your blessing on the invitation in Jesus' name. Let's stand. The piano's playing. The altar's open. Maybe tonight, nothing in the message, something in the message you need to respond to. You come maybe tonight in a house of prayer, in a prayer meeting night. You just personally need to come and kneel before the Lord and bring your personal petition to him. Whatever your need, the invitation's for you. You come.

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0: WYTJ Radio. Stay tuned. It's time for the Daily Scripture Reading. Let's turn again to the book of Joshua and read chapters 6 through 8. That's Joshua chapters 6 through 8.
1: Chapter 6. Now Jericho was straitly shut up because of the children of Israel. None went out and none came in. And the Lord said unto Joshua, See, I have given into thine hand Jericho and the king thereof and the mighty men of valor. And ye shall compass the city, all ye men of war, and go round about the city once. Thus shalt thou do 6 days. And 7 priests shall bear before the ark 7 trumpets of ram's horns. And the 7th day ye shall compass the city 7 times, and the priests shall blow with the trumpets. And it shall come to pass that when they make a long blast with the ram's horn, and when ye hear the sound of the trumpet, all the people shall shout with a great shout, and the wall of the city shall fall down flat, and the people shall ascend up every man straight before him. And Joshua the son of Nun called the priests and said unto them, Take up the ark of the covenant, and let 7 priests bear 7 trumpets of ram's horns before the ark of the Lord. And he said unto the people, Pass on, and compass the city, and let him that is armed pass on before the ark of the Lord. And it came to pass, when Joshua had spoken unto the people, that the 7 priests bearing the 7 trumpets of ram's horns passed on before the Lord, and blew with the trumpets, and the ark of the covenant of the Lord followed them. And the armed men went before the priests that blew with the trumpets, and the rearward came after the ark, the priests going on and blowing with the trumpets. And Joshua had commanded the people, saying, Ye shall not shout nor make any noise with your voice, neither shall any word proceed out of your mouth until the day I bid you shout. Then shall ye shout. So the ark of the Lord compassed the city, going about it once. And they came into the camp and lodged in the camp. And Joshua rose early in the morning, and the priests took up the ark of the Lord. And 7 priests bearing 7 trumpets of ram's horns before the ark of the Lord.

it and all that are therein to the Lord. Only Rahab the harlot shall live, she and all that are with her in the house, because she hid the messengers that we sent. And ye, in any wise, keep yourselves from the accursed thing, lest ye make yourselves accursed, when ye take of the accursed thing, and make the camp of Israel a curse, and trouble it. But all the silver and gold, and vessels of brass and iron, are consecrated unto the Lord. They shall come into the treasury of the Lord. So the people shouted when the priests blew with the trumpets, and it came to pass when the people heard the sound of the trumpet, and the people shouted with a great shout, that the wall fell down flat, so that the people went up into the city, every man straight before him, and they took the city. And they utterly destroyed all that was in the city, both man and woman, young and old, and ox and sheep and ass, with the edge of the sword. For Joshua had said unto the two men that had spied out the country, Go into the harlot's house, and bring out thence the woman and all that she hath, as ye swear unto her. And the young men that were spies went in and brought out Rahab, and her father, and her mother, and her brethren, and all that she had. And they brought out all her kindred, and left them without the camp of Israel. And they burnt the city with fire, and all that was therein. Only the silver and the gold, and the vessels of brass and of iron, they put into the treasury of the house of the Lord. And Joshua saved Rahab the harlot alive, and her father's household, and all that she had. And she dwelleth in Israel even unto this day, because she hid the messengers which Joshua sent to spy out Jericho. And Joshua adjured them at that time, saying, Cursed be the man before the Lord that riseth up and buildeth this city Jericho. He shall lay the foundation thereof in his firstborn, and in his youngest son shall he set up the gates of it. So the Lord was with Joshua, and his fame was noised throughout all the country. Chapter 7. But the children of Israel committed a trespass in the accursed thing. For Achan the son of Carmi, the son of Zabdi, the son of Zerah, of the tribe of Judah, took of the accursed thing. And the anger of the Lord was kindled against the children of Israel. And Joshua sent men from Jericho to Ai, which is beside Beth-Aven on the east side of Bethel, and spake unto them, saying, Go up and view the country. And the men went up and viewed Ai, and they returned to Joshua, and said unto him, Let not all the people go up, but let about 2,000 or 3,000 men go up and smite Ai, and make not all the people to labor thither, for they are but few. So there went up thither of the people about 3,000 men, and they fled before the men of Ai. And the men of Ai smote of them about 36 men, for they chased them from before the gate even unto Shebarim, and smote them in the going down. Wherefore the hearts of the people melted, and became as water. And Joshua rent his clothes, and fell to the earth upon his face before the ark of the Lord until the eventide, he and the elders of Israel, and put dust upon their heads. And Joshua said, Alas, O Lord God, wherefore hast thou at all brought this people over Jordan, to deliver us into the hand of the Amorites, to destroy us? Would to God we had been content and dwelt on the other side Jordan. O Lord, what shall I say, when Israel turneth their backs before their enemies? For the Canaanites and all the inhabitants of the land shall hear of it, and shall environ us round, and cut off our name from the earth. And what wilt thou do unto thy great name? And the Lord said unto Joshua, Get thee up, wherefore liest thou thus upon thy face? Israel hath sinned, and they have also transgressed my covenant which I commanded them. For they have even taken of the accursed thing, and have also stolen, and dissembled also, and they have put it even among their own stuff. Therefore the children of Israel could not stand before their enemies, but turned their backs before their enemies, because they were accursed. Neither will I be with you any more, except ye destroy the accursed from among you. Up, sanctify the people, and say, Sanctify yourselves against tomorrow. For thus saith the Lord God of Israel, There is an accursed thing in the midst of thee, O Israel. Thou canst not stand before thine enemies until ye take away the accursed thing from among you. In the morning, therefore, ye shall be brought according to your tribes, and it shall be that the tribe which the Lord taketh shall come according to the families thereof, and the family which the Lord shall take shall come by households, and the household which the Lord shall take shall come man by man. And it shall be that he that is taken with the accursed thing shall be burnt with fire, he and all that he hath, because he hath transgressed the covenant of the Lord, and because he hath wrought folly in Israel. So Joshua rose up early in the morning and brought Israel by their tribes, and the tribe of Judah was taken. And he brought the family of Judah, and he took the family of the Zarhites, and he brought the family of the Zarhites man by man, and Zabdi was taken. And he brought his household.

man by man, and Achan, the son of Carmi, the son of Zabdi, the son of Zerah, of the tribe of Judah, was taken. And Joshua said unto Achan, My son, give, I pray thee, glory to the Lord God of Israel, and make confession unto him, and tell me now what thou hast done. Hide it not from me. And Achan answered Joshua and said, Indeed I have sinned against the Lord God of Israel, and thus have I done. When I saw among the spoils a goodly Babylonish garment, and 200 shekels of silver, and a wedge of gold of 50 shekels weight, then I coveted them, and took them. And behold, they are hid in the earth in the midst of my tent, and the silver under it. So Joshua sent messengers, and they ran unto the tent, and behold, it was hid in his tent, and the silver under it. And they took them out of the midst of the tent, and brought them unto Joshua, and unto all the children of Israel, and laid them out before the Lord. And Joshua and all Israel with him took Achan the son of Zerah, and the silver, and the garment, and the wedge of gold, and his sons and his daughters, and his oxen, and his asses, and his sheep, and his tent, and all that he had, and they brought them unto the valley of Achor. And Joshua said, Why hast thou troubled us? The Lord shall trouble thee this day. And all Israel stoned him with stones, and burned them with fire after they had stoned them with stones. And they raised over him a great heap of stones unto this day. So the Lord turned from the fierceness of his anger. Wherefore the name of that place was called the Valley of Achor unto this day. Chapter 8. And the Lord said unto Joshua, Fear not, neither be thou dismayed. Take all the people of war with thee, and arise, go up to Ai. See, I have given into thy hand the king of Ai and his people and his city and his land. And thou shalt do to Ai and her king as thou didst unto Jericho and her king. Only the spoil thereof and the cattle thereof shall ye take for a prey unto yourselves. Lay thee in ambush for the city behind it. So Joshua arose, and all the people of war, to go up against Ai. And Joshua chose out 30,000 mighty men of valor, and sent them away by night. And he commanded them, saying, Behold, ye shall lie in wait against the city, even behind the city. Go not very far from the city, but be ye all ready. And I and all the people that are with me will approach unto the city, and it shall come to pass when they come out against us, as at the first, that we will flee before them, for they will come out after us, till we have drawn them from the city, for they will say, They flee before us, as at the first. Therefore we will flee before them. Then ye shall rise up from the ambush and seize upon the city, for the Lord your God will deliver it into your hand. And it shall be, when ye have taken the city, that ye shall set the city on fire. According to the commandment of the Lord shall ye do. See, I have commanded you. Joshua therefore sent them forth, and they went to lie in ambush, and abode between Bethel and Ai, on the west side of Ai. But Joshua lodged that night among the people. And Joshua rose up early in the morning, and numbered the people, and went up, he and the elders of Israel, before the people to Ai. And all the people, even the people of war that were with him, went up and drew nigh and came before the city and pitched on the north side of Ai. Now there was a valley between them and Ai. And he took about 5,000 men and set them to lie in ambush between Bethel and Ai on the west side of the city. And when they had set the people, even all the host that was on the north of the city and their liers in wait on the west of the city, Joshua went that night into the midst of the valley. And it came to pass, when the king of Ai saw it, that they hasted and rose up early, and the men of the city went out against Israel to battle, he and all his people, at a time appointed before the plain. But he wist not that there were liers in ambush against him behind the city. And Joshua and all Israel made as if they were beaten before them, and fled by the way of the wilderness. And all the people that were in Ai were called together to pursue after them, and they pursued after Joshua, and were drawn away from the city. And there was not a man left in Ai or Bethel that went not out after Israel. And they left the city open, and pursued after Israel. And the Lord said unto Joshua, Stretch out the spear that is in thy hand toward Ai, for I will give it into thine hand. And Joshua stretched out the spear that he had in his hand toward the city. And the ambush arose quickly out of their place, and they ran as soon as he had stretched out his hand, and they entered into the city and took it, and hasted and set the city on fire. And when the men of Ai looked behind them, they saw, and behold, the smoke of the city ascended up to heaven, and they had no power to flee this way or that way. And the people that fled to the wilderness turned back upon the pursuers. And when Joshua and all Israel saw that the ambush had taken the city, and that the smoke of the city ascended, then they turned again and slew the men of Ai.
and the other issued out of the city against them, so they were in the midst of Israel, some on this side and some on that side. And they smote them, so that they let none of them remain or escape. And the king of Ai they took alive, and brought him to Joshua. And it came to pass, when Israel had made an end of slaying all the inhabitants of Ai in the field, in the wilderness wherein they chased them, and when they were all fallen on the edge of the sword until they were consumed, that all the Israelites returned unto Ai, and smote it with the edge of the sword. And so it was, that all that fell that day, both of men and women, were 12,000, even all the men of Ai. For Joshua drew not his hand back wherewith he stretched out the spear, until he had utterly destroyed all the inhabitants of Ai. Only the cattle and the spoil of that city Israel took for a prey unto themselves, according unto the word of the Lord which he commanded Joshua. And Joshua burnt Ai, and made it an heap forever, even a desolation unto this day. And the king of Ai he hanged on a tree until eventide. And as soon as the sun was down, Joshua commanded that they should take his carcass down from the tree, and cast it at the entering of the gate of the city, and raise thereon a great heap of stones, that remaineth unto this day. Then Joshua built an altar unto the Lord God of Israel in Mount Ebo, as Moses the servant of the Lord commanded the children of Israel, as it is written in the book of the law of Moses, an altar of whole stones, over which no man hath lift up any iron. And they offered thereon burnt offerings unto the Lord, and sacrificed peace offerings. And he wrote there upon the stones a copy of the law of Moses, which he wrote in the presence of the children of Israel. And all Israel, and their elders, and officers, and their judges, stood on this side the ark, and on that side before the priests, the Levites, which bear the ark of the covenant of the Lord, as well the stranger as he that was born among them, half of them over against Mount Gerizim, and half of them over against Mount Ebo, as Moses the servant of the Lord had commanded before, that they should bless the people of Israel. And afterward he read all the words of the law, the blessings and cursings, according to all that is written in the book of the law. There was not a word of all that Moses commanded, which Joshua read not before all the congregation of Israel, with the women and the little ones, and the strangers that were conversant among them.

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1: And now we bring you Viewpoint with Pete Stevenson discussing the Bible's view of family relationships. Today, we're continuing to look at the topic of stress. Ogden Tanner, in his book, Stress, defines it as any action or situation that places special physical or psychological demands upon a person, anything that can unbalance his individual equilibrium. If we can accept that definition, and I don't see any reason why we shouldn't, then we have to recognize that stress is inevitable. No one is in such control of their life that they can anticipate every action or situation that they'll face. No, there are always going to be things that come to place physical or psychological demands upon you, things that will put you under stress. That means that you need to learn how to manage stress. You can't avoid it. The next best thing is to develop the right kind of responses that will control it and minimize it. For those of you who are parents, this is an important part of your training program for your children. The way that you react is going to influence the way that your children react to stress. If you give into it, if you allow stress to dominate you, you can be sure that your children will also do the same as they mature. In order to train them properly, you yourself need to have mastered this area of life. In the book, Why Christians Crack Up, by Dr. Marian Nelson, he gives a list of 10 rules for gaining good mental health. This week, I'm looking at that list, passing those same principles along to you for your consideration. One very important step toward gaining control of stress is found in the principle of walking in the energy of God, the Holy Spirit, instead of the energy of the flesh. Now, I know that we Christians like to talk about walking in the Spirit, but I also know that most Christians don't do it. They don't walk in the energy of the Holy Spirit. Frankly, most Christians don't know their Bibles well enough to know what the Holy Spirit wants them to do, and they certainly don't yield themselves to His control day by day. But this is a basic principle for gaining victory over your emotions that you must follow if you want to control the stress in your life. You must yield yourself to the Holy Spirit's control day by day, many times each day. You must practice the godly living that He wants, and when He convicts you of what you're doing or thinking, you must confess that sin and begin following His guidance. Still another principle that will lead to victory over stress is that of walking by faith instead of by sight. The idea here is that you need to make a conscious decision that you will do those things that are right, whether or not you can see the outcome of your actions as being desirous. Faith trusts God for the outcome. Faith puts God's will ahead of personal desires. Faith is obedience to the Bible. And only as you walk by faith can you expect to have God's blessings upon you, including that blessing of controlling the stress-filled situations that you encounter day by day. The Spirit-filled walk and the walk of faith, these are two vital principles that you must practice if you want to escape the power that stress has to control you. May God give you the grace that you need to do right in this matter.
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1: This is the More Sure Word Broadcast, a biblical preaching outreach of Pastor Brent Logan from the Sweet Springs Baptist Church in Ardmore, Alabama. We are so glad you've joined us today. And now, let's listen in from the pulpit of Pastor Logan.
2: Matthew 27, we're beginning this new chapter. So if this is your first time, you're starting at a good time. We're starting a new chapter together. This is the scene just before the crucifixion of our Lord and Savior Jesus Christ. And the more we can focus our attention on Him, I said before in this pulpit, I'm not a very religious person, but I do have a relationship with Jesus Christ. And that's what everyone needs to have. That's what we need. Appreciate church, but the church didn't die for me. Jesus did. And I hope that you'll see His face today in the Scripture. Matthew 27, verse number 1, the Bible says, when the morning was come, all the chief priests and elders of the people took counsel against Jesus to put Him to death. And when they had bound Him, they led Him away and delivered Him to Pontius Pilate, the governor. Then Judas, which had betrayed Him, when he saw that he was condemned, repented himself and brought again the 30 pieces of silver to the chief priests and elders, saying, I have sinned in that I have betrayed the innocent blood. And they said, what is that to us? See thou to that. And he cast down the pieces of silver in the temple and departed and went and hanged himself. And the chief priest took the silver pieces and said, it is not lawful for to put them into the treasury, because it is the price of blood. And they took counsel and bought with them the potter's field to bury strangers in. Wherefore that field was called the field of blood unto this day. Then was fulfilled that which was spoken by Jeremy the prophet, saying, and they took the 30 pieces of silver, the price of him that was valued, whom they of the children of Israel did value, and gave them for the potter's field, as the Lord appointed me. I will be dealing with Pilate tonight as we continue in the text this evening in verse 11 and following. In verse 1 and 2, they bring Jesus to Pilate. They've finished their religious trial. And so now they want a civil trial, because the Jews had not power to put anyone to death in the Roman government and the authority the government had. So they bring him to the Roman governor. We'll talk about that this evening. And that man named Pilate, such a interesting character in the Bible. But this morning in verse number 3, and it's interesting how in these last pages of the book of Matthew, it's focusing on different people. At the end of chapter 26, the scripture focuses on Peter and what's going on in his heart. At the first part of Matthew 27, it's going to focus on Judas and what's going on in Judas's heart. And then it's going to deal with Pilate and what's happening in his heart and mind. And the death of the Lord Jesus Christ revealed a lot of things, and it still does today. It reveals things about our own hearts, our own minds. And what happened to him was something that affected the whole world. But it's interesting to see how what happened to Christ in his death affected all these other people. And his death still affects you in one way or another. You can dismiss his death, as some did. And even the focus on Barabbas in the text. I'm just interested how, as Christ is dying, all these different lives are affected. And they still are. And this morning I want to deal with Judas, since we'll deal with Pilate tonight. So we'll pick up in verse number 3. Then Judas, which had betrayed him, when he saw that he was condemned, repented himself. First thing I want to talk about to you this morning from the book here is the repentance of Judas. And I want you to look at it and understand it. When Judas sees that Jesus is condemned and there's going to be no hope for him, he feels bad about his choice because he knows that Christ is innocent. He further knows his own sin. He knows he's conspired and betrayed and got monetary gain for turning in his master. And he feels bad about that. I'd say this, he ought to feel bad about that. But the Bible uses a certain word here. It says he repented himself. In other words, he feels bad about the consequences of what he has done, but I don't know necessarily that he feels bad about the crime that he has done. In other words, he feels bad about what he has done, but he doesn't feel bad about who he really is on the inside. There's more than one type of repentance in the Bible. There is repentance unto salvation. There's repentance that'll get you to God. The Bible talks about repentance toward God and faith toward our Lord Jesus Christ. This Judas is not repenting toward God, though. He's repenting toward himself. You see that? He repented himself. He feels bad on the inside, but he didn't feel bad toward God. Matter of fact, hold your finger right here and go to 2 Corinthians 7 because I want you to see that right in the Word of God that there's more than one kind of repentance. You know, there's a lot of people that have regrets in life, but that doesn't mean that they've repented toward God. There's a lot of people that feel bad about the situation that they get themselves in, but just because they are in despair does not mean that they're turning to God from their heart. And I want you to see the difference. In 2 Corinthians chapter 7, the Bible says in verse number 9, let's read verse 8. Let's just go up a little bit. 2 Corinthians 7, verse 8, for though I made you sorry with a letter, I do not repent, though I did repent, for I perceive that the same epistle hath made you sorry, though it were but for a season. Now I rejoice not that you were made sorry, but that ye sorrowed to repentance. For you were made sorry, watch your Bible, after a godly manner, that you might receive damage by us in nothing. Verse 10, very important verse. For godly sorrow worketh repentance to salvation. You see that? Not to be repented of, but the sorrow of the world worketh death. Just because you feel bad about something does not mean that your heart's turning to God. You can have the sorrow of the world. Who's not sorry if they've hurt people? Who's not sorry if their life is broken because of the result of their sin? There's a lot of people that get sorry for their sin just because they're caught. In other words, they're sorry for the consequences. You know, honey, I'm sorry. I committed adultery and I'm sorry. And he got caught doing that. Well, that doesn't mean that he's repentant toward God. It may just mean that he's sorry that now he's in the situation that the sin has brought in his life. You understand the difference? Because here's the thing about Judas. He goes to the priest. Listen, now this is profound. Judas goes to the priest and says, I've sinned. You see that in the text? It's in Matthew chapter 27. We read it this morning. He said, verse 4, saying, I have sinned. He went to the priest and said, I have sinned. You know what? That's the wrong place to go, friend. That's not the place of repentance, going to the priest. If he was really repentant, he wouldn't have gone to the priest. You know where he would have gone? He would have gone to Jesus. He would have told Jesus he was sorry. He's still available. He can get there. He's going to be at the cross. He could have been at the foot of that cross saying, Jesus, I'm sorry. He didn't do that. He does not repent toward God. He just feels bad about the situation that he is in. I tell you what, sin ought to make people feel bad. But it ought to make you feel bad enough to go to God. Because in the Word of God, it says this, if you want to be saved, there must be repentance toward God, listen, and faith toward our Lord Jesus Christ. So what we find from the Bible is sorrow is just not real repentance. And just turning back and taking the money back and trying to make some things right does not mean that I'm turning to God from my heart in faith. Judas never had any faith. He feels bad, but he doesn't exercise faith. He doesn't call out to God for mercy. He doesn't call out to God for forgiveness. He's not trying to reconcile with God. He's not turning to God. He's just turning within himself, saying, oh, I should not have done that. How many times has a sinner sinned against God and said, I shouldn't have done that? But he didn't turn to God in faith and in humility, saying, Lord, I need you to save me. I need you to forgive me. I need mercy. Do you see the difference? It's not just being sorry. Sorrow is not godly repentance. And just confession is not godly repentance. He said, I have sinned. You say, well, that settles it. I remember years ago, a lot of you are too young for this, but I remember years ago when Bill Clinton got on, he got up before the prayer group and everybody and said, I have sinned. Well, you know, it's easy to say that when you've been caught and you're trying to make things better. But again, you need to go to God and say that. Judas, you need to tell that to God. Oh, what a difference between what's going on in Judas's heart and what went on in Peter's heart in the chapter before. You know how we end chapter 26 of Matthew? Peter has also sinned against God. He's denied the Lord three times. He's cursed and swore. What a terrible thing Peter's done to deny Jesus Christ. Three times. But he has a repentant heart when he sees the face of Jesus. And the Bible said he went out and he wept bitterly. And he spent all night in prayer to God, and his heart in repentance and faith is toward God, saying, Lord, I'm sorry, I need to get this right. Whereas Judas, he just goes to the priest. You know, how many people go to religion because they have sorrow that sin's brought in their life, thinking that's enough? You need to get to Jesus. You need to get to God with your heart. And by faith, when repentance and faith come to the Lord. I'll give you two other guys that did this kind of repentance that Judas did. Cain. You remember when Cain killed his brother Abel? And when God approached him and he's caught in the act or caught with the sin, and God asked him about it, and Cain begins talking to God, and God judges him, and Cain says, my punishment is greater than I can bear. And he's so sorry, but he's not sorry for who he is. Guys, when you turn to God, you don't just turn to God over something you've done. You turn to God for what made that happen in your heart. It's not just this one sin that I have. It's my problem. I'm the problem. I'm a sinner. I need God to change me and to make me something different than I am. Cain didn't want me to be different. Another man was like that, Esau. You remember the story of Esau in the Bible? Esau stole his brother's Jacob stole his brother's birthright, Esau, and then Jacob stole his brother's blessing. But that's because Esau didn't value. He didn't really want the blessing of God. He wasn't really interested in God's approval of his life. He had his own life in his own way. But at the end, when his dad's about to die and the blessings are being passed down, and Esau gets left out. Oh, he weeps and he cries. And the Bible tells us in the book of Hebrews, it says that he found no place of repentance, though he sought it carefully with tears. He's crying. You know, just because somebody cries doesn't mean that they're turning to God. I remember times in my life I've turned to God and I've wept my way to the Lord, and I don't minimize that. I think we ought to have, I just talked about Peter weeping his way to God. That's a wonderful thing to do. But just because you're emotional about something in your life doesn't mean that you've turned to God about it.
1: 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We trust that the preaching of the Word of God has been a help to your heart. 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We pray God's richest blessings upon you and ask you to always remember that the Bible is a more sure word than any you could ever hear in this world.

Beloved, let me speak to you about two great doctrines that are inseparable in the Bible that go together, and that is the doctrines of mercy and of grace. Under the Old Testament economy, they were waiting for the promise of the Christ, of the Messiah, to come and be the Savior of the world. And during that time, the children of Israel had what they called the mercy seat, which is a picture of a real mercy seat in heaven. And the mercy seat was where they would put the blood in bowls of goats once a year to make atonement, to make people at one with God, the forgiveness of the sins of the people by mercy. You see, mercy is very simply this: God not giving me what I deserve. We deserve hell and everlasting damnation and punishment because we have all sinned. The Bible tells us this, that all have sinned and that there is none righteous, no, not one. We have all sinned against God. And God doesn't send anybody to hell, but when we all choose to become sinners, we write our own ticket there and have sealed our own fates. God's never prepared hell. It wasn't even made for man. It was made for the devil and his angels. Jesus told us that in Matthew's gospel. But it becomes our fate. And God says, well, I don't want that. I'm not going to give you what you deserve. But you see, under that mercy seat, there had to be something. The Bible says it was impossible that the blood of bulls and goats should take away sin. No, there came Jesus, the New Testament, the new testimony, the new testator of the blood. And when he died on the cross and was resurrected the third day, he took his shed blood. Being God and the God of creation and the God of all miracles, he was able to reclaim all the blood that spilled, take it to the mercy seat in heaven, the Bible tells us. And when he put that mercy seat, God said, that's the blood I'll accept. I couldn't accept the blood of bulls and goats. And you know, they always talked about the mercy seat in the Old Testament. But in the New Testament, the Bible talks about now a throne of grace. See, mercy precedes grace. It goes before it. First, God doesn't give me what I deserve. I deserve hell. And God says, I don't want that for you, so I'm going to give you grace. See, grace is God giving me what I do not deserve. I don't deserve Jesus Christ, God's only begotten Son. He who knew no sin was made sin for us, that we might be made the righteousness of God in him. Jesus took my sins. He didn't just die for my sins. The Bible tells us that he bore them in his body on the tree. He took them upon himself and became sin. And his blood, now by a new and living way, I have grace and help in time of need. The Bible says I can boldly approach the throne of grace. Because for by grace are you saved through faith, and that not of yourselves. Titus tells us, not by works of righteousness which we have done, but according to his mercy. God doesn't give me what I deserve. He gives me what I don't. He has provided a way of mercy and then grace. And he said that Jesus Christ will come in. I will give you what you don't deserve. I'm going to give you Jesus Christ. I'm not going to give you hell that you do. I'm going to give you Jesus Christ, an everlasting life. And if you will look at the Lord Jesus Christ and his shed blood on Calvary and his finished work, and look to him and say, Lord, be merciful to me. Don't give me what I deserve. I accept your grace. I accept Jesus Christ and the blood that he shed and placed on the mercy seat in heaven for me as the payment for my sins. Won't you today do that? Won't you look at Jesus Christ and say, Lord, forgive me of my sins. Forgive me of my sins. The publican smote his breast and said, Lord, be merciful to me, a sinner. Don't give me what I deserve. I want to receive what I don't deserve, Jesus Christ. Won't you today, wherever you are, simply from your heart, pray with all your heart to the Lord Jesus and say, Lord Jesus, I know I'm a sinner. Please forgive me of my sins. Please come into my heart and give me everlasting life and save me from everlasting death. I trust you and you alone and your shed blood on Calvary as my only hope of heaven. Save me now, Lord Jesus. Amen. Won't you look to him? God is rich in mercy, and he has grace. Where sin did abound, grace did much more abound. God wants to be merciful and gracious to you. He doesn't want us to have what we deserve. He wants us to have what we don't. Won't you come by the way of the blood of the Lord Jesus Christ and his death, his resurrection, his endless life, and his shed blood, and receive him as your only hope of heaven? Please do so today. Please pray and call on him, asking him to be your Savior
and forgiver of sins.

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0: This is the Gospel Hour, making known to this nation the gospel of Jesus Christ. 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
1: Dear Heavenly Father, as we open Thy Word to study today, I pray that believers will be strengthened in the inner man. May Christians, our Father, be encouraged and built up in the faith, our Father, and in these trying hours, may all who name the name of Jesus press on and declare by their daily living that Jesus is all that the Word of God declares Him to be. Save the soul that's nearest hell, especially poor lost church members. In Jesus' name, amen. But we preach Christ crucified, Christ the power of God and the wisdom of God. 1 Corinthians 1:23 and 24. Now, we are studying verses that contain prepositions that describe, as the English language cannot describe, what Jesus accomplished and what we possess in and by and through His death on the cross. There are seven of these prepositions. We studied first D-I-A. Now, I don't understand the Greek. I can't express it. And some Greek scholars listening to me may be a little bit amused at the way I say things. But nevertheless, I have books by Dr. Robertson and others who were great men of God and great Greek scholars, and I study after these men. Now, this little Greek word connected to other words that have to do with the blood, it means by means of, that is, procuring cause, that which brings something to someone else, and that's what Jesus did. Jesus left the Father's bosom, and He brought salvation down to man. The next one that we studied, and we'll finish today and start another, is EIS. And, of course, this describes, concerning the death of Jesus, His approaching Calvary and approaching and entering into all the suffering that sin demanded. The wages of sin is death, and Jesus suffered everything that sin demanded. And then, after conquering the world, flesh, the devil, death, hell, and the grave, the benefit that we receive through His shed blood. Now, I'm going to read just one other verse. I've given you several verses, and yesterday we discussed the entire broadcast, this and other verses, Romans 14, verse 9. Jesus both died and revived. He died and He lived, that we may live, and we live because He lives. Now turn, please, to Paul's letter to the church at Corinth, and I want you to look at chapter 11 and verse 23 and following. Now this is 1 Corinthians 11:23. For I have received of the Lord that which also I delivered unto you, that the Lord Jesus, the same night in which He was betrayed, took bread, and when He had given thanks, He brake it and said, take, eat, this is My body which is broken for you. This do in remembrance of Me. Now, I want you to notice. Jesus said to His disciples, I want you to remember. And when you break this bread, you do it for one reason and one only. Remember, this is My broken body. After the same manner also, He took the cup when He had supped, saying, this cup is the New Testament in My blood. Watch it. The New Testament in My blood. This do ye as oft as ye drink it in remembrance of Me. Remember Me. Remember what? My blood. Now watch this very closely. For as often as ye eat this bread and drink this cup, ye do show the Lord's what? Death. How long? Till He come. You show the Lord's death until He come. Now, the New Testament church observes the ordinance of the Lord's Supper and the ordinance of baptism. Baptism signifies death, burial, and resurrection. the Lord's Supper signifies death and coming again. This do until, as often as you do it, this do as often as you do. And you signify my death till I come. You signify the Lord's death till he come. Paul speaking to the believers in Corinth. Now, beloved, there are two things that we need to keep in mind today as never before. And I'm not saying back to Calvary. No, I'm saying remember Calvary. Calvary is finished. That is, Jesus accomplished all that he came to accomplish at Calvary. I'm not saying let us go back to Calvary. I'm saying let us remember Calvary. And that's what the devil does not want God's ministers to remember. You preach all the sermons you want to about anything on earth or in heaven except the blood, and the devil can handle any message you deliver when you leave the blood out of it. My friend, the blood, the blood, the blood, the blood. The virgin birth apart from the blood is of no avail. The miracles apart from the blood, no avail. In other words, you must face the one divine imperative, blood. Without the shedding of blood, no remission. The blood, all right. Do this and remember my broken body. Do this and remember my shed blood. Do this until I come. And then, of course, when Jesus comes the second time, we will observe the Lord's Supper no more. And when he comes a second time, we will not observe baptism anymore. Now, baptism doesn't save us. The Lord's Supper doesn't save us. The blood of Jesus Christ does save us. And we, in the Lord's Supper, we show forth his death, his broken body, his shed blood. When we receive the bread and the fruit of the vine, we show his death, his broken body, his shed blood. When we are baptized, we are saying, Christ died, and I am dying with him. I died with him. Christ was buried. I'm buried with him. Christ rose again. I am a living new creation through his resurrection. So the two that the church observes, the two are baptism and the Lord's Supper. All right. So now we'll leave that particular part of it, and we're moving into a new group of scriptures that use the little Greek form en. Now, scholars tell us that this little en in the Greek is found in the New Testament about 2,500 times. Think of that. About 2,500 times that little en is found. Now, this speaks of the believer in Christ. Of course, in the English, it is spelled in. In the Greek, it is spelled en, and it signifies resting in Christ. Now, for instance, I can use this illustration today as never before. The older I get, the more I want my own bed to rest in at night. And my own chair, and I have both. My family gave me a chair that I sit in all the time when I'm in the house, and that's not too much of the time except when I'm sick. And I have a bed that I sleep on, and a mattress, a favorite, and I sleep there every night. Now, what am I trying to say? You put me in the finest hotel in America, give me the finest bed that money can buy, put the finest chair in that room that money can buy, and I will not rest. I'll guarantee you. You say, it's in your mind. I beg your pardon. It's not in my mind. No. I won't rest, and most of you are the same way, and the older I get, the more I desire to stay at home in the restful atmosphere of my home, where I sit in my chair. Now, I'm not selfish, please. I work long hours in spite of my condition. I work long hours. and I don't get to spend too much time sitting in my chair, and I don't rest too many hours in my own bed. But I'm trying to show you that it is in my bed that I rest and in my chair that I rest. And that's the place that I find the peace and security from the physical standpoint. Now, the reason some religionists and some rush hither and yon, up and down, in and out, to and fro, seeking, searching, looking. They are a Baptist one time, the next time a Methodist, the next time a Presbyterian, then a Pentecostal, and then they try another and another, and they unite with this outfit and that outfit, and they go here and they go there, and they're searching and they're seeking. Listen, dearly beloved, I beg you to listen very carefully to what I'm going to say. I have never entertained the thought of changing my religion. Never. I have never entertained the thought of changing my doctrine. I've never changed my doctrine. I hope I know a little more about what I believe. I've always believed that Jesus is the Son of God. I hope I understand a little better. I have always believed that God is Almighty. The Bible is the Word of God. I've always, but I hope that I have grown, and I hope that I'm stronger, but I am the same in belief, and the same in doctrine, and the same in faith that I was when God saved me, that is the first minute or hour after God saved me. Now, shortly after I was saved, I left a movement that I believed was liberal. And I became an independent Baptist. Now, I'm not independent in that I'm isolated. I worship with God's people. I worship with God's people. And I can worship with God's people in a Baptist church. And if the man is a true minister, whether he's an independent Baptist or not, if he is a true Bible preacher, he may be a Methodist, he may be a Presbyterian, he may be a Pentecostal. If he preaches the pure gospel and does not fill his sermons with denominationalism and man-made dogma and man-made ideas, if he preaches pure gospel, I can worship with that man and fellowship with him, even though he may not be an independent Baptist. I'm not a fanatical independent Baptist, but I am an independent Baptist, and I have no intention of ever changing to anything else, because I'll tell you why. Some independent Baptists are not what they ought to be, but some are. Some other folks are not what they ought to be, but some are. You would be amazed, and some of you would criticize me, if I should tell you now from whom I received a letter a few days ago. 89-year-old man, belongs to a religion that some of you folks would say that everybody in it's going to hell. Some folks would say that. Some folks would actually say that. But I don't believe this man is. I don't. I'll never believe it. 89. And this dear man wrote to me and said, "Brother Green, I enjoy the gospel you preach." Now, he didn't say, "I belong to the church you belong to, and I believe exactly like you believe about everything," but he said, "I believe the blood atonement, and I believe the verbal inspiration, and I believe in the Father, Son, and Holy Spirit, and I believe in the grace of God, and I enjoy your sermons, and I listen every day, and I feed, and I feast." Now, I'm not a compromiser, God bless you. I'll never sit on the platform with a liberal or a modernist that denies the virgin birth and denies the blood atonement and denies the verbal inspiration of the scriptures. I'll never sit on the platform with a man like that. And a man like that will never pray or speak on my radio program or anywhere else that I have anything to do with. No, sir. But I'm not a narrow-minded, fanatical person that believes that I'm the only one that's going to heaven and I'm the only one preaching the gospel. No, sir. But I believe that in Christ you have rest, and you won't be searching and seeking and running, and you won't be driven about with every wind of doctrine. In Christ, we have redemption. In Christ, of course, we are accepted. In Christ, we are near. In Christ, we have liberty. And in Christ, we are sanctified. Ephesians 1:4, we live. In 2 Timothy 1:1, we have life, or we are in Christ. In Ephesians 1:4 and 2 Timothy 1:1, we have life. And then we are redeemed, Ephesians 1:7. We are accepted in the beloved, Ephesians 1:6. We are near to God. How near? We sit together in heavenly places in Christ Jesus, Ephesians 2:6. And in Ephesians 2:13, we are made nigh by the blood. In Romans 8:2, the law of the Spirit of life in Christ Jesus hath made me free from the law of sin and death. The law of the Spirit of life in Christ Jesus. So, Romans 8:2, we have liberty. And as I said, 1 Corinthians 1:2, we are sanctified in Christ. Now, this little word, E-N, that's the English spelling, E-N. It, as I said, scholars tell us that it occurs about 2,500 times in the New Testament, and it signifies one resting in another. One resting in another. Now, when you as a believer, when you rest in Christ and stop fretting about your ability to live like you should and do all you should and not do what you should not do, when you rest in Jesus and trust the old song, trust and obey, no other way to be happy in Jesus but to trust and obey. Crimson Calvary answers no. Must I be condemned forever? No, thank God. Crimson Calvary answers no. Must I be defeated by the devil? Crimson Calvary says no. Must I lose my eternal reward? Crimson Calvary answers no. In Jesus, we are complete. In Jesus, we possess all that God's holiness, God's righteousness, God's purity requires. In Jesus, we possess all God's law demands. Kind Heavenly Father, may many precious souls who are disturbed, they are fretting, they are anxious, they are disturbed about their religion, may they know that in Jesus we have rest. Jesus said, come unto me and I'll give you rest. May many come now in his precious name. Amen.
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Well, there's nothing like serving the Lord Jesus Christ with your life, but you can't do that unless you know him. Several years ago, I was in the Philippines. I was traveling with a group of young American college students, and we were divided up. There were 30 of them. We divided up into groups of 10, going out to prisons, to public schools. And you could go in a neighborhood, set up an easel, sing some songs, choruses, and a crowd would come in. They are so easy to share the gospel. But I was with the group, and I was sort of leading that group. And when I was standing there, one of the Christians from the church came to me and said, "Brother Godfrey, that lady over there washing her clothes at the public fountain, she's a Christian. Her husband just came up. He's not a believer." Well, I went over to him and I introduced myself and I said, "I'm J.B. Godfrey and I'm from America, but I love Adidas and shoestrings." That's chicken feet and chicken intestines in the Philippines. And he laughed and I said, "Could I share some things with you? They told me your wife is a believer in Christ." So he invited me into his home and I said, "Sir, what's your name?" And he said, "My name is Mr. De La Cruz, Mr. of the Cross." I said, "Sir, have you ever thought what your name means?" And I backed all the way up to the beginning God created, and now sin came in and ruined everything and worked all my up to the cross. And after about 15 minutes, I said, "Mr. De La Cruz, wouldn't you like to know the Christ who died on the cross for you?" And he said, "I would." And he bowed his head and asked Christ to save him. Well, we went back out, he and I. About that time, another gentleman walked up, and they came to me and said, "Now, Brother Godfrey, that's the brother-in-law, and he's never come to church." And I went over to him and started talking with him, and I said, "Sir, what's your name?" I don't usually ask people that, but the Lord was in it. I said, "What's your name?" And he said, "My name is Mr. Regulacion," regulations or law. And that just kind of hit my funny bone. I just won Mr. of the Cross to the Lord, and here's Mr. Law. We went back into the same house and sat down, and I took a little different approach because I backed up to the Old Testament again in the law and what the law cannot do, and that is save your soul. And after about 15 or 20 minutes, Mr. Regulacion bowed his head and trusted Christ as his Savior. And it's that way all over the world. Some places it's easier to win people than others. But the truth is, the gospel is simple. 1 Corinthians chapter 15, the first several verses tell us is that Christ died for our sins according to the scripture, that he was buried, and that he rose again the third day. And I like to add, any that he was seen. Many people saw him. This is not something that was made up. It's not a fable. It's the truth. And if you trust him today, right where you're at, you also can be saved.

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1: 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Tracts are printed in 90 languages, including English and Spanish, and are offered free to anyone who requests them. The Fellowship Broadcast and the Fellowship Tract League are local church ministries of Fellowship Baptist Church in Lebanon, Ohio. Our pastor is William Burroughs. He's heard every Wednesday on this program.
2: Welcome into the Thursday edition of the Fellowship Broadcast. Thank you so much for tuning in today and being a part of this time representing the Fellowship Tract League. And speaking of representing the Fellowship Tract League, on the broadcast today, we did an interview a while back with Brother Lapish, and he has been representing the Fellowship Tract League for a number of years, been a faithful servant of the Lord for many, many years, and we're thankful for him. And I'd like to get you to know him just a little bit, maybe invite him to be a part of your mission conference, some of that nature, so your people can know more about what God is doing through the Fellowship Tract League. And he'll be coming up in just a few moments following this letter from a life that's been changed by the power of a gospel tract.
1: Well, I'm going to attempt to read Swahili right now. You ready for this? Yesu Christo Angelo Ye Yalo Yako. Well, anyway, I can tell you the scripture, but listen, I don't do too good a job at reading Swahili, but that's one of the languages that goes out, and we have a Swahili track in my hands from Florence, and that has come from Nairobi in Kenya, Africa. And listen to this. To my fellow worshipers, first I greet you in the name of our Lord Jesus. Amen. And to appreciate the missionary who gave my 9-year-old daughter a tomato and an orange and a tract. Also, I was so touched by the Holy Spirit when the missionary visited Kawangi, the slum areas of Nairobi, so I could trust Jesus. I would like to know more about Jesus. Yours faithfully, Florence. I have a hard time sometimes. I read these letters. These are real people in foreign countries that get a hold of our tracts and read them, and their life is changed. So thank you again for you folks out there that pray for us and that give so our tracts can continue to circle the globe. 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Box 164, Lebanon, Ohio, 45036. 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
2: Welcome into the Fellowship Broadcast today, and we're so thankful that you've tuned in, and praise the Lord for his goodness to us. And recently we had our Bread of Life camp meeting, and last year we interviewed one of our representatives. We want to do that again this year and try to be an encouragement to you, because there's some pastors that listen, some men of God that listen, and it would be a blessing to see our representatives come to your church and to tell about what God is doing through the Tract League. And we heard this recently that have just crossed over 5.4 billion tracts that have been printed at the Tract League and sent around the world. We're able to help break up 5 million tracts on Tuesday to help out to send to Mexico with over 12 million tract container that's going there, and we're able to pray over and to pack a container that went to the Philippines, is on the way there now. And it's good to have Brother Tim Lapish with us, and he pastored for 30 years, and now God has him on the road representing the Tract League. And so we appreciate him and his dear wife Cindy, and they're being used of the Lord for the Tract League, and we just thank the Lord for it. Brother Tim, it's a wonderful blessing to have you along with us.
3: It's good to be with you today.
2: And so you are now, I know that the other brother, like, he is in Georgia and representing. Where are you located? And

0: words, how would you describe what the Track League is?
1: We are the supply line to the front line of missionaries around the world. The vast majority of our tracks go to missionaries on every continent, and they get the tracks free of charge with the shipping paid. So instead of buying a smaller amount of tracks, they can now get an unlimited amount of tracks and saturate their country, their city, with the gospel.
0: And When we talk about a tract, we're talking about, some people are like, what in the world is that? It's a piece of paper that has the gospel printed in it, the word of God printed in it, and things of that nature. Such a wonderful thing. And it is a ministry of the Fellowship Baptist Church in Lebanon, Ohio. And it's just a wonderful blessing. It was a blessing to be here with you this week on the grounds and being able to see God doing and working and things of that nature. If you could tell someone, if someone said, Brother Lapish, how can I be a part of the Track League? What would be a couple of things that you could tell them they could do?
1: They could support the Track League. I mean, the tracks cannot go out unless money is raised. And that's what I do when I go to churches. I challenge the church and individuals, businesses, whoever I see, to buy a roll of paper. Now, a roll of paper costs $320 and will print 125,000 tracks. So if people could help us financially, that would be a blessing. And then even more important than that is praying that the tracks get to where they're being shipped. So many times there's disruptions along the way, and we have missionaries waiting in ports all over the world to receive our tracks. So your donation of your time, your talent, your prayers would certainly be beneficial.
0: And one of the things I believe, that here we are, summertime and things of that nature, and is that one of the neat things is every Tuesday they have a work day at the Track League, and putting your hands on those tracks and seeing God, sorry to be emotional, but seeing God use that and know that God is, I believe that there are people who could take senior citizen trips, there's youth groups. Cedar Point is just south of here, you know, just to exit south. Bring your young people, they can go to the, you know, to the amusement park, and then on Tuesday they can work the tracks and make it be a multi-purpose trip and things of that nature. And if you need to know more information, you can go to fellowshiptrackleague.org, or you also can call the offices here, and they'd be glad to help you know how they can, you know, how you can be a part of that. And I believe it is life-changing. I was a youth director for years. We went to youth conferences and youth meetings and camps and things, but nothing touched our young people's hearts and changed them by putting their hands on the Word of God and doing something active in the ministry. Every Tuesday, there's a work day here, and they'll even feed you lunch. And so it's a great thing and things of that nature. If someone would like to contact you, how could they find out how to contact you, Brother Lapish, if they'd like to have you in to represent the Track League?
1: Easiest way is just go to fellowshiptrackleague.org, and you will see myself as one of the representatives. You can contact me with the information that's on that page, or you can call the Track League, and many times churches have done that. They have a rep, and the Track League gets with me and gives me information. I then contact the church, and we set up a date to come.
0: Amen. Before we get out of here, we always talk about the Word of God and share the Word of God, and we have the Word of God in our tracks. That's what makes it most powerful. Do you have a life verse, preacher?
1: I do. It's probably the most popular verse in the history of the Bible, John 3:16. For God so loved the world that he gave his only begotten Son, that whosoever shall believe on him shall not perish but have everlasting life.
0: And you may not be able to comprehend it, but there's somebody out there that doesn't know that the Lord Jesus Christ loves them. And the goal and mission and heart of the Fellowship Track League is to tell them that God so loved the world, God loved you. Thank you for tuning in, and thank you, Brother Lapish, for being with us today on the broadcast.
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2: Why have they given themselves to serve God? Why have they given themselves every week to witness to people, to knock on doors, to give out gospel tracts? Why have they given themselves? And the answer was, it wasn't their idea at all. They were following the Word of God. So I want to preach to us tonight, if we do not follow the Word of God, we're going to become a shipwreck in our life. Now, I want to tell you, there's going to be a lot of influences in our life. All of us, every age person this fall, as season changes, new things come out, new dress styles, new everything come out, and everybody's trying to get our attention, whether it's a new model car or whatever the case may be. There's a lot of things. There's a lot of internet influencers that have things out there. I want to say tonight, every standard, the standard for everything in life must be the Word of God. Decide to learn the Word of God, not just to be a reader, but to have an understanding of the Word of God. Let me give you some scripture about this. James chapter 1, the Bible says this, "But be ye doers of the Word, and not hearers only, deceiving yourselves." You follow your parents, that's a good thing, but at some point, when it's your turn to drive, you better have a manual to follow that has to be the Word of God. You can't be just a hearer now, you have to be a doer of the Word of God. "For if any be a hearer of the Word and not a doer, he is likened to a man beholding his natural face in a glass or in a mirror. For he beholdeth himself and goeth his way and straightway forgetteth what manner of man he was. But whoso looketh into the perfect law of liberty and continueth therein, he being not a forgetful hearer but a doer of the work, this man shall be blessed in his deed." I'm not trying to get you to follow me tonight. I'm not trying to influence you for me tonight. I'm trying to influence you to say there is nothing more important for influence in your life than this book I hold in my hand. That's an amazing book. I preached about it 2 times. I'm not going to go into those details again, but the Bible tells us the importance. He's saying, follow my word, or follow the Word of God. John 14:15, "If you love me, keep my commandments." John 14:21, "And he that hath my commandments and keepeth them, he it is that loveth me, and he that loveth me shall be loved of my Father." And I love this, "And I will love him, and I will manifest myself to him." So much confusion in life in our world is caused by the fact of no Bible. No Bible. No Bible. We've got to have something that is our authority. We have to have something that is our guideline. I preach to you tonight, let the Bible set your standard, be your guideline, and be your guardrail. Paul says something else to Timothy, lest he would become a castaway. He tells him, I want you to not just follow the Word of God, I want you to fulfill the will of God for your life. It's interesting, the wording in verse number 18. He says, according to the prophecies which went before on thee. The testimony. Let me give you 3 or 4 statements that we'll put together here to understand what Paul is saying. He is saying, do what is projected or expected of you to do. This is a statement that's referring to the calling and potential of Timothy's life. It was expected that Timothy would be a preacher. It's expected that he would be a pastor, and he would be a good one. Why? Because, first of all, Timothy gave testimony that God had called him to preach. He had so lived a life, Paul gave testimony, that we laid our hands on you. And you find that in the second letter that he wrote, the hands of the presbytery or the group of men at church, they recognized that Timothy, yes, not only has announced that the testimony that God has called him to preach, but he has so lived a life that has qualified him to serve as a pastor. He said, we laid our hands on you in approval. His mother and his grandmother had invested in his life. It was a spiritual investment. Paul had sent him to Ephesus to be the pastor of that church. And he's saying now, Timothy, work out what is expected of you. In sports terms, he was saying, you're a first-round draft pick. We've got high expectations of you. Live out the will of God. Live it out. Live it out. It blesses my heart to see young people serve God in every capacity. We see folks that sing and do music, and what a wonderful special that Joy played on the violin with Sister Mitchell, and they're not going to serve God. They're serving God. They're serving God. But the potential that Paul saw in Timothy, don't you turn loose of what God has called you to do. He told him later, he said, stir up the gift that is in you. He said, Timothy, you're a first-round draft pick. You are a five-star player. We expect you to score. We expect you to make a difference. Now live out the will of God. I say to us this evening, let's fulfill what God expects of us. Let's fulfill what God has called us to do. Let us fulfill what God has said of us that we can do, filled with the Spirit of God. For example, Romans 8:37, he said, we are more than conquerors through him that loved us. If I'm a conqueror, live like a conqueror. If I'm a conqueror, don't just carry the name. Don't just wear the shirt with the sign that says, I'm more than a conqueror. Be a conqueror. Overcome the difficulties and the temptations of life. Go through the hard things and fight through them. Face the opposition and come out on the other side. We're more than conquerors in Christ. And that's what God said of us. He also said this, but thanks be to God which hath given us the victory for our Lord Jesus Christ. Now the battle has not been fought, but he's saying, I'm going to give you the victory. Fight the battle. Be steadfast, unmovable, always abounding in the work of the Lord, for as much as you know, your labor is not in vain. And we ought to serve God. If God expects me to do something, I'm going to die trying to do what God's called me to do. Amen. You'll be told by others, you can't do that. Sometimes your flesh will say to you, I don't think I can do this. By the grace of God, you can do what God's called us to do. All of us can be a witness for Christ. All of us can be a light in this world. All of us can be salt that makes a difference. And I'm preaching tonight. I don't want to become a castaway, so I want to follow the Word of God. And I want to fulfill God's will in my life. I want to get up in the morning and do God's will for my life. I want to live tomorrow according to the schedule that is set, and fulfill what God has called me to do. I want to live out the will of God. As we would watch a team, a sports team, and we would have expectations. And I'm sure it's about time for the drafts and all of the football, the fantasy football and all of that. You have an expectation of those players. You want them. Hey, God has an expectation for me. God has an expectation for you. Let's do what God's called us to do. We can do it. I like what the Bible says in 1 John 5:4, for whatsoever is born of God overcometh the world, and this is the victory that overcometh the world, even our faith. Who is he that overcometh the world but he that believeth that Jesus is the Son of God? I don't want to be a castaway, so I'm going to follow the Word of God. I don't want to be a castaway, so I want to fulfill God's will for my life. Number three, I want to fight the good fight of faith. Notice what he says, verse number 18, this charge I commit unto you, unto thee, son Timothy, according to the prophecies which went before on thee, that thou mightest war a good warfare. Timothy is reminded by Paul that he is not listed in the Lord's army. to play on the playground. He's reminded that the Christian life is a battleground. Doesn't matter our age, doesn't matter our experience, doesn't matter our rank, it is a battlefield. From the moment the believer comes to faith in Christ, he or she is in the middle of a great spiritual conflict. I look forward to the breaks that come when it just eases up a bit. But between the world and the flesh and the devil, there is a battle that goes on day after day. My family, as you know, many of them have been or are police officers, several of them state police officers. Every day they get up and put that uniform on. State police have a lot of things and buttons and so forth. They have to keep shine. Every day they put that uniform on. And every day, I mean every day. Brother Hazlett, how many years did you wear a uniform? 26 years. Every day he put on a uniform. 26 years. 26 years put on that uniform. That's a lot of button shining, isn't it? I want to get up in the morning and put on my uniform. I'm a soldier in God's army. I want to be not just a good example. And you never know the battle that's going to come, but we must understand that every day is not going to be an easy day. There are battles to fight. There are foes to face. Thankfully, you and I have been given a uniform. We have been given weapons of warfare. We have been given armor, and every day we must put it on. Turn your Bibles, if you will, to Ephesians chapter 6. Ephesians chapter 6, you know this passage of Scripture, but this is more than a passage of memory. This is more than a passage of a vacation Bible school, and I love those, and it's important. But friend, when we become adults in the service of the King, we every day must put on the armor of God. Notice what he says in Ephesians chapter 6 and verse number 10. Finally, my brethren, be strong in the Lord and in the power of His might. Put on the whole armor of God that you may be able to stand against the wiles of the devil. The word wiles means tricks. It means deceptions. It means that the devil makes us think one thing when he does another. He's a trickster. He tries to deceive us. We must put on the whole armor of God. Verse number 12, for we wrestle not against flesh and blood, but against principalities, against powers, against the rulers of the darkness of this world, against spiritual wickedness in high places. Wherefore, or because of the battle that we find ourselves in, take unto you the whole armor of God, that you may be able to not stand. He doesn't say stand here. Here he says withstand in the evil day, and having done all to stand. When the football teams line up and they're calling the play, before the center on the team hikes the ball to the quarterback, the offensive line is facing the defensive line, and everybody takes their stand. But when he hikes the ball to the quarterback, they go from standing to withstanding. Tonight we stand. But tomorrow when the devil comes and attacks, we have to withstand as the devil attacks us. Anybody can stand on.
1: 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Again, that's The Voice, 165 Nehemiah Way, Nicholasville, Kentucky, 40356. May the Lord bless you and have a wonderful day.
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0: We welcome you to Revival Time with Dr. Jack Treiber, pastor of North Valley Baptist Church and president of Golden State Baptist College. 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
1: Well, hello, dear neighbor. It's Thursday today. What a wonderful day this is going to be. Midterms keep going on in the college today and tomorrow. And I thank God for all of our students. Oh, they're so wonderful. They're such a blessing. Here's the quartet singing for us today in this great old song, Until Then, My Heart Will Go On Singing. Fellas, you go ahead and come on in here and sing, will you?

It is finished. Hey, listen, why don't you write me an email today? Revival Time, all one word, REVIVALTIME, at NVBC, North Valley Baptist, NVBC.org. I'd love to hear from you. I'll write you back. I promise you. Maybe take me a day, but I'll get it back to you quickly. We're in Exodus 39 today, and we'll get there momentarily. I want to have the group come in and sing, "Well Done, My Child." And that's the goal in the Christian life, to hear "Well Done." We'll have them sing for us right now, "Well Done." Then Exodus 39. One more chapter left.

0: Chapter 39, verse 29. And a girdle of fine twined linen, blue and purple, scarlet, needlework, as the Lord had commanded Moses. And they made the plate of a holy crown of pure gold, and wrote upon the writing to the engravings of the signet, holiness to the Lord. And they tied it to the lace, the blue, and fastened it high upon the mitre, and as the Lord commanded Moses. Here it is. Thus was all the work of the tabernacle on the tent of the congregation finished. Finished. That means completed. 100%. God had Moses to complete this project. Whatever project you're invested in, dear pastor, people, support your pastor. Finish the project. You know, I can recall 1981, I had this beautiful 4x8 sign printed up of the building we were building. We were building 32,000 square feet, 1981. And I said, folks, it's going to take 1 year. And I had it on this, on the sign there, this sign. It's going to cost $550,000. Well, it was my first major building. We had built a 4,000 square foot building. We built about a 300 square foot building. And now this was 32,000. And I missed it. Instead of 1 year, it took me exactly 2 years, 104 Sundays. Instead of 550,000, it took 1.2 million. And I had to come to my church and say, I'm so sorry, I made a mistake. But you know, those people, we didn't have one parking stall, not one parking stall for 2 years. And the church was running about 600, not one parking stall, not anything on the streets. We had to shuttle in. And we were just jammed in there like sardines in a tent. But can I tell you this? God's people finished the project. I'll never forget that opening day when we dedicated that building. And we finished it. You know, everything in the Bible says Genesis 2:1, God finished the heavens and the earth. God never went halfway with anything. God finished it. I think about this text right here. They finished I think of 1 Kings chapter 6, verse 14. Solomon built the temple, and he finished the temple, and he finished his house. I think of our Lord, listen to this. The last word our Lord Jesus Christ ever uttered on planet Earth, the last word before he died, gave up the ghost, and was buried. Of course, he rose again and spoke again. His last word, it is what? Finished. Finish what you start. Some folks are good starters, but you're never finishers. Some folks start to read the Bible in January. I'm going to read it all the way through. But now here we are in October, and you just did it for a month or two. Get back on course. Get back reading the Bible. Some of you say, I'm going to start to pray more, and I'm going to pray 10 minutes more a day. And you start, but you don't finish it. Some of you say, I'm going to be a soul winner. I'm going to go out soul winning. I'm going to start this year. I'm going to start it, but you don't finish it. We have 100,000 Bibles a year for many, many years, maybe a decade now. We've passed out 100,000. And we have people every year. They start it. And by the way, they finish it. They finish it about December the 10th, 11th, 12th, somewhere around there, and they get all 100,000. Then January, we start all over again, another 100,000, 833 a month, 8,333 a month. We just got to get it done, and thank God for it. My people finish everything they start. Everything they start, they finish it. How about you, child of God? You've got some housework you got to get done. Well, finish it. You got laundry that needs to be done. Finish it. You've got to make a meal. Well, finish it. You've got a yard to clean up. Well, finish it. You got a car to wax. Well, finish it. You've got a garage to clean up and get a car in. Well, finish it. You've got some spiritual work you want to get done. Well, finish it. Everything that God did in life, including dying on the cross, his last word, it is finished. Finish something today, will you? child of God, get behind something today and say, I'm going to finish this to the glory of God. I'm going to lift up his name. Well, it's Thursday today, and one more day of midterms, college students, on tomorrow. And tomorrow's a great day as we get ready for missions conference on Saturday nights, the dinner, and then Sunday. And we'll have more to say about that tomorrow. Thank God for all of you. We're going to have a word of prayer together and then ask God's blessing on this day. Finish what you start, will you? Whatever it is, I try to do that every single day of my life. Father, help us to finish the task that you assigned us to do. I thank you for the many, many Sunday school teachers here that have taught for 30, 35, 40, 45 years and nearly 50 years now. They've just kept teaching fifth grade boys, fifth grade girls, kindergarten boys, kindergarten girls. Thank you for the bus captains that have given so faithfully for so many decades. And I pray that we'd finish the course that you have for us to run until the day you call us home. Bless our dear listeners today. God, may we find ourselves, please, living for thee. It's in Jesus' name I pray. Amen.
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Well, I've had the privilege of traveling all over the world. I never thought I would do that. My wife and I grew up on a farm in the upstate of South Carolina, but God's let us be missionaries now for over 50 years. And what a privilege it is for us to travel and to share the gospel with people. One day, my wife usually goes with me, but I was by myself in the Philippines. I was headed back to Japan. So I'm sitting on the plane, and this Filipina, this lady probably in her 20s, sat beside me while I was studying Japanese. And she looked over at me and said, "Sir, what are you doing?" I said, "Well, Mom, I'm studying Japanese." And she said, "Why would you do that?" And I said to her, "Because I believe that everyone needs to hear the gospel of Jesus Christ. And the only way I can really do that is to share it in their language." And she said to me, "Would you tell me some more about that?" And so I sat there that day before the plane ever took off and shared with her the wonderful story of the gospel, that God created us all, but sin came into the world. And we're not all the children of God. We're only the children of God when we trust Christ as our Savior. But here's what I told this young lady. I said, "You know, ma'am, the Bible says this, all have sinned and come short of the glory of God." That means that I've sinned, doesn't it? And she said, "Yes." And I said, "That means that you sinned, doesn't it?" And she said, "Oh, yeah, I know that I've sinned." Well, see, there, everybody's religious, but they're not saved. And they want to know, but no one's often told them. And we started off talking about, look, we've all sinned. And if you're listening to me today, you know in your heart you're a sinner. And most of us, no one has to convince us of that. And then I explained to her that even though we are sinners, God loves us so much, he doesn't want us to die in our sins. And not only that, but he did something to make the payment, to bear the punishment himself so that we don't have to go to hell. And that is Jesus Christ voluntarily took our place. If I were stopped on the highway for speeding and I didn't have any money to pay the fine, and my pastor saw me and he stopped and said, "Hey, look, I'm going to pay the fine for you," I don't have to pay the fine because my pastor paid it. Well, Jesus paid the punishment. He bore all the punishment for my sins and for your sins. And he could do that because he was the Son of God. And I explained to that young Filipina that Jesus loved her so much that he gave his life and was buried, and he rose again. And if you will trust him, it's not automatic. It's not just, "I've heard the story," but it's calling out. The Bible says, "Whosoever shall call upon the name of the Lord shall be saved." And I said, "Ma'am, you know, you can do that right here today in this airplane. You don't have to be in church. If you understand you're a sinner, Jesus took your place, and you trust him as your Savior, he'll save your soul." And she says, "I want to do that." And that's the most thrilling thing for those of us who are believers, is to help someone else know they can be saved wherever they're at. It can be in church, but it doesn't have to be, because God loves us and he does not want, read 2 Peter chapter 2, God does not want people to perish and go to hell. He wants them to be saved, but they must call upon his name.

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0: familiar theme song, we're reminded it's time once again for the Harvest Time Gospel Broadcast. 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
1: Thank you and greetings, radio friends. 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I trust that if it's at all possible, you'll take the time out, get your Bible, and follow along with us as we open the Word of God today. We're continuing our study on the origin of the home and the family. In Genesis chapter number 2, we have given to us in the Word of God, God's plan of organizing the home and the family. He shows us the way that he set up the first one, and then with that also gives to us the plan of God for homes down through the centuries. Now, I know there may be those who would say, well, preacher, that was only for Adam and his wife. And I said the other day, one look at verse number 24 will tell us that this is not speaking just of Adam. For the Bible said, for this cause shall a man leave his father and mother and shall cleave unto his wife. As we look at this verse, I pointed out to you that Adam did not have a father and a mother to leave. So it could not be just speaking of Adam, but it is God's principles and precepts for every home and every marriage. We started out by looking at verse number 7. Here we saw the creation of the first human being. The Bible said in Genesis 2:7, and the Lord God formed man out of the dust of the ground and breathed into his nostrils the breath of life, and man became a living soul. I pointed out to you that in this verse of scripture, there are three statements about mankind. Number one, man is a body from the ground. Number two, man is a breath from God. And then number three, man is a being that is created in God's likeness. Those three elements are still true about every human being of our day. They may reject God. They may deny even the very existence of God. But every human being consists of a body from the ground, a breath that is from God, and a being that is God-like. So, we see here the creation of the first human being. Then we went down to verse number 21 and verse 22, and there we saw the creation of the first helpmeet. God takes a rib from Adam and creates Eve and brings her unto his side. And then in the latter part of verse number 22, down through verse number 24, we saw the creation of the first home. So here we find God originating the home, the family, and giving to us a pattern and principles whereby that all homes should find their origin. Then we began looking at the fact that the home and marriage was established by the Maker. I said to you, the home and family are not just an American tradition. The home and family are not just New Testament principles and doctrines. They did not begin with Abraham and the nation of Israel. No, the home started in the Garden of Eden, God himself performing the first ceremony with the first couple, joining together the first man and the first woman, and creating the first home and the first family there in the Garden of Eden. We started looking at these thoughts. I pointed out to you in verse number 18, we have God's declaration. The Bible said, and the Lord God said, it is not good that the man should be alone. I will make him and help meet for him. God's declaration was, it's not good that man should be alone. I will make and help meet for him. Then we look second at God's decisions. He makes these decisions for Adam about his marriage and his home, and I am convinced he would make the same decisions for you if you would allow him to do so. In verse number 18, we learn that it was God that decided when Adam was to marry, and it was God that decided why Adam was to marry. And then we learn down in verse number 21 and 22 that it was God that decided who Adam was to marry. Now, notice these three thoughts, just a moment of review. First of all, no human being is qualified to say when a person is ready for marriage. Now, I realize in our society that we feel like people who are under 18 years old are too young to be married, and then we feel like by the time they reach a certain age, they should be married. But I want to tell you, in the eyes of God, some are more ready at 18 than others are at 30. So only God can make that decision when a person is ready for marriage. Then we find in verse number 18, we find not only God decided when, but God decided why Adam was to marry. Why was Adam to marry? God saw there was an emptiness in his life. Now, there's a time in young people's lives when they need to be alone. They need to be at home with mom and dad. They do not need the responsibility or the companionship of marriage. But there comes a time in that person's life when it is no longer good for them to be alone. They have needs that mother and daddy cannot fulfill. There is a need in their life for a companion, a helpmeet, and God alone can decide when that is and why they're to be married. Then God decides who they are to marry. And again, I want to emphasize, I still believe that God made a woman for every man. And it is not our responsibility to go out and find that person. It is our responsibility to pray and let God bring that woman to that man, just as he did Eve unto Adam. Let me deal with something just a moment that you will need to listen carefully, or you misunderstand me. The society that we live in has based the foundation of marriage upon love. If you love somebody, they say you ought to get married. But I'm going to tell you, friend, that is not scriptural. Now, you should love the person that you marry. But most of you who are married will look back on your life, and you did not marry the first love that you experienced. You see, the emotion of love can be excited by a lot of different people. And just because somebody excites you, can I say the word, please don't take it wrong, but because somebody turns you on emotionally and chemically, it does not mean they're to become your spouse. No, it means that there is a different gender there, one a male and one a female, and they have that ability of being attracted to each other. But God's plan is that we seek the will of God, and God will provide for every man a woman and bring her unto his side. If you follow the philosophy that you're supposed to marry somebody because you love them, then what's going to happen if you stop loving them? Does that mean you're no longer supposed to stay married? You're supposed to be divorced and you find somebody else? If after you've been married, you're over on the job or somewhere, you see somebody else of the opposite gender and you feel emotionally attracted to them and you fall in love with them, does that mean you're supposed to leave your companion, divorce them, and then go be married to the other? No, my friend. This Bible principle is that you marry in the will of God and that you stay together because it's God's will that you stay together and you love each other until death do us part. So God decided when Adam was to marry, God decided why Adam was to marry, and God decided who Adam was to marry. And again, I want to emphasize, God will make those same three decisions for you if you will allow him to do so. Now then, I want you to notice a third thing. Not only we see God's declaration, it's not good for man to be alone. We see God's decisions. He decided who Adam was to marry, when Adam was to marry, and why Adam was to marry. But then I want you to notice God's doings. God took upon himself the responsibility to produce Adam a wife and bring her to Adam. And I want you to notice three things that God does to bring this to pass. First of all, in verse number 21, we find that God puts Adam to sleep. Then God performed a surgery upon Adam. You say, what did he do, preacher? The Bible said in verse number 21, and the Lord God caused a deep sleep to fall upon Adam, and he slept. And he took one of his ribs and closed up the flesh instead thereof. So, in plain language of our day, God puts Adam to sleep, and God performs a surgery. God opens up Adam's side, and while his side is open, God takes a rib out of Adam's side and closed up the flesh instead thereof. And Adam recovers from the surgery. So we see that God put Adam to sleep. We see that God performed a surgery. And then we see in verse number 22 that God produced Adam a spouse. The Bible said, and the rib which the Lord God had taken from man made he a woman and brought her unto the man. Now, friend, I want you to hear me. I know we're dealing with creation here, but I hope you can see what I'm saying. God knew exactly what he needed to do for Adam to have the right wife. God decided when Adam needed her. God decided why Adam needed her. And God decided who she would be. And then when God made those decisions for Adam, then there was nothing to stop God from producing Adam's wife and bringing her unto him. God had no problem putting Adam to sleep. And God had no problem performing that surgery. And God had no problem taking that rib that he'd removed from Adam's side, and with that rib creating or making a bride for Adam. Now, let me talk to the men for just a moment. God allowed you to be born. And as sure as God allowed you to be born a male child, then God has produced a spouse somewhere for you. And if you'll wait on God and seek God's face and pray, then God will bring her to you, and you can enjoy a blessed life together. Father, take the word, use it to your glory. I pray in Jesus' name, amen and amen.
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1: 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God bless you. 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Amen.

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1: This is Pastor Darrell Cox, pastor of the Trinity Baptist Church in Moxville, North Carolina. We're so glad that you've tuned in to our program today, and we hope that you'll stay tuned for the next 15 minutes. We'll have a word of prayer, then a song, and then a sermon from the Word of God. Again, let me say thank you for tuning in to our program today. Heavenly Father, bless this broadcast today and use it, Lord, as you see and fit in encouraging God's people and, Lord, and enlightening them and encouraging them. And, Lord, in some cases, we pray today that, Lord, some that need comfort and help, that it'll be that to them. And we know, Lord, there's lots of folks listening. And, Lord, different people have different needs. And so we pray they'll be fulfilled today through this radio broadcast. And, Father, we pray then for that poor sinner that's lost without God, that today they had looked to the Lord Jesus Christ as their personal Savior and be saved today. And, Lord, we thank you for what you do for us. We love you and thank you for our salvation, and Lord, for putting us into the ministry one day. We're thankful for it. Pray that you'll use us in Jesus' name, and for his sake we pray, amen. Well, we appreciate so very much you tuning in to the broadcast today, and of course, we want to give you an invitation. If you don't have a church where you regularly attend or a member, we give you an invitation to come to Trinity Baptist Church here in Moxville, North Carolina, if you live within driving distance. And we realize there's people today listening to us on the radio that you don't even live anywhere close to us, not even in the same state. We realize that. But we give an invitation to those that do live within driving distance that maybe you're not in a church and you're not attending and you need to be in a good Bible believing church. 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Trinity Baptist Church is an old-fashioned independent Baptist church located at 2722 Highway 601 South, Moxville, North Carolina, 27028. That's our mailing address. That's our physical address. Also, drop us a card or a note in the mail. Let us know that you hear us on this station. If you need bus transportation, call us 336-284-2404 and leave your name and your address with the secretaries or on the answering machine, and we'll contact you about getting you a ride to church and to Sunday school. 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

0: In the book of Judges and the 14th chapter, we're talking about Samson. Samson was quite a character in the Bible. God used him in a great way, but I think Samson, like we do many times, got prideful and cocky and arrogant, and really he thought that he could flirt with sin and with things that he had no business being around. For instance, he had no business, really, to be honest with you, going down to these vineyards. He didn't even need to be around that stuff. And in this here, Samson had even told his father in his early part of the chapter there that he said, "I've seen a girl down in Timnath, of the daughter of the Philistines." He said, "Therefore get her for me, for she pleases me," told his dad and mother. Then his father said in verse 3, "Is there never a woman among the daughters of thy brethren or among all of my people that thou goest to take a wife of the uncircumcised Philistines?" Well, right there, you say, well, I know that he was trying to set up the Philistines here, so he was using this. But look, friend, you cannot, you know, that's like, and it's still biblical for an unsaved person and a saved person to not be dating. If you're a child of God, you got no business dating an unconverted, a lost person. And you say, yeah, but he's nice, or he's this, or that, or the other. But friend, listen, according to the Bible in 2 Corinthians chapter 6, it's not right. It's not right for you to do it. And so Samson here's flirting with, you see, getting in trouble. Then he goes down. Notice it says in verse 5, he went down and his father and mother down to the vineyards of Timnath. And it says, behold, in verse 5, a young lion roared against him, and the Spirit of the Lord came mightily upon him, and he rent him as he would have rent a kid, and he had nothing in his hand, but he told not his father or mother what he had done. And he went down and talked with the woman, and she pleased him well. Now, if you read on, he comes by a few days later, and a swarm of bees, honeybees, had went up in that carcass of that lion, and they had actually made a hive up in there. And Samson got some honey out of that. He reached up in that line and got honey out of there and took it back and gave it to his father and mother. Now, look right here. You know, sometimes the devil will allow you to get a little bit of honey out of something that you think, you know, well, look, this good came out of this. Yeah, it did. But you know what? Eventually, it's what got him in deep trouble, is because that he messed around with a Philistine woman by the name of Delilah. And he said there in verse 20 of the 16th chapter, "I will shake myself as at other times." But he wist not that the Lord had departed from him. Oh, what a sad, sad, sad verse, that Samson lost the hand of God upon him. Now, when he had nothing in his hand, he realized that he needed God. But you know, after you get a few victories under your belt, and you've taught a few Sunday school lessons, and you think you're a great teacher, preacher, and maybe a pastor of a church has some success, and he thinks, well, you know, I've got the tiger by the tail. Friend, let me tell you something. Don't ever forget that it's all God. And if we don't have God on us and with us, friend, this is what we've got to have. Whether you got anything else in your hand or not, you better have the hand of God upon your life. And I need the hand of God upon my life. I realize how inadequate that I am, and how insufficient that I am in my own strength. And I have nothing else that I can lean on but to lean on him, and not my abilities. And you know, then I said yesterday, the God's servants that God used throughout the ages have been people that that had nothing in their hand, but that God used them. And we mentioned Moses, we mentioned Samson, and Elijah and Elisha, And we talked about yesterday a little bit, even I mentioned John the Baptist had nothing in his hand in the book of Luke there. And as John the Baptist's mother and father, Elizabeth and Zacharias, when he was getting ready to be born, an angel appeared to them and told them that here's what they said, that God said about John, "For he shall be great in the sight of the Lord, and shall drink neither wine nor strong drink, and he shall be filled with the Holy Ghost, even from his mother's womb." Now look here. Samson had a Nazarite vow on him. But you see, really, in John, here the same kind of thing, that John was to not touch any kind of wine or anything like that, or strong drink. And now there's a difference in the wine and the strong drink there. And he was to touch none of it there. But it said, but he would be filled with the Holy Ghost. Ephesians 5:18, "Be not drunk with wine, wherein is excess, but be filled with the Spirit." You see, what made John the Baptist great was not because he had a good mother and dad, and I thank God for that. But that's not what made him great. Was he great because that Elizabeth and Mary, the mother of Jesus, were cousins and he had a good lineage? Well, he had good genes there and good lineage, but that's not what made him great. What made John great? I'll tell you what made him great. He had nothing in his hand except the Spirit of God. And he had a message, and he brought that message. He brought that message with power because that he had the power of God upon his life. Oh, that we would get back to getting thirsty for the things of God and for the power of God. You know, like Elisha did there by the water when he took the mantle of Elijah and smote the waters and said, "Where is the Lord God of Elijah?" Friend, today how we need God's blessings and God's Spirit to breathe upon us. May we have that today. Well, we will not have it without holiness, and we will not have it without prayer, my dear friend. And so I hope today this has been a blessing. God bless you until next time's our prayer.
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One of the great promises in the Word of God is the promise of assurance of salvation. The Bible says in 1 John chapter 5, verse number 13, "These things have I written unto you that believe on the name of the Son of God, that you may know that you have eternal life." When you read the verses before, as he indicates by the phrase, "These things have I written unto you," what he says is salvation is by grace through faith in the person of my Son, Jesus Christ. You can know for sure heaven is your home. First, you must understand that all have sinned and come short of the glory of God. Second, you must understand that the wages of sin is death, according to Romans 6:23. Revelation chapter 20 says, "And whosoever was not found written in the book of life was cast into the lake of fire." However, the good news is, John 3:16, "For God so loved the world that he gave his only begotten Son, that whosoever believeth in him should not perish, but have everlasting life." That whosoever means you. That whosoever means me. So, the Bible comes to Romans 10:9 and says that if thou shalt confess with thy mouth the Lord Jesus and believe in thine heart that God hath raised him from the dead, thou shalt be saved. My dear friend, if you now would tell Jesus that you are a sinner in need of him being your Savior, and if you'll trust him and his payment for your sin, he will give to you eternal life. Pray a simple prayer like, "Jesus, I know I'm a sinner. I now receive you as my personal Savior. I ask your forgiveness, and I ask you to be my Savior. I trust in you for eternal life and do now receive the gift of eternal life." Dear friend, I'm glad we can know that heaven is our home.

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Equipment that can quickly warn you during emergencies is being tested. 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

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Oh, you never been around one. Now you're thinking that you found one.

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We're answering some questions this week about the doctrine of the soon coming of the Lord Jesus Christ. Jesus ended the book of the Revelation by telling John, "Behold, I come quickly." Folks, we need to be ready. We need to be ready for Christ's return. Monday, we looked at this question, what is the rapture? On Tuesday, we answered the question, how will the rapture happen? Then yesterday, this question, when will the rapture happen? Today, we're going to look at a very important question. Who will be taken in the rapture? Who will be taken in the rapture? Matthew 24, verses 40 through 42. Then shall two be in the field. The one shall be taken and the other left. Two women shall be grinding at the mill. The one shall be taken and the other left. Watch therefore, for you know not what hour your Lord doth come. Very interesting. Jesus is teaching his disciples the reality of what will happen the moment that the rapture happens. The Bible teaches us that when the last trumpet sounds and Jesus returns, some will be taken and some will be left. He gives two stories, two illustrations of this. Two men will be working together in a field. Can you imagine that? Are you picturing it? Come on, we're in a farming community. Can you see them out there working together in the field? All of a sudden, in the twinkling of an eye, one will disappear and the other will be left behind. Two women will be working side by side. Can you see them working in the kitchen? One will disappear and one will be left. I want you to stop and imagine for just a moment, what would happen if Jesus came today? Would you be taken or would you be left? Let me tell you what would happen moments afterwards. A husband will be taken while a wife is left behind. A sister will disappear and a brother will be left behind. A child will go with Jesus while her mother stands alone with empty arms. Can you see two girls playing on the swing set together? One will be gone, the other left behind as her laughter turns to screams. A pitcher will be pitching a baseball and the batter will disappear. A waitress will be pouring coffee, then disappear as the coffee pot falls to the floor and shatters. A preacher will vanish in mid-sentence while a few are left sitting in the church wondering where everyone else went. Driverless cars will crash as airplanes begin falling from the sky. In one neighborhood, can you picture it? A panicked father will be calling for his lost children while in the next neighborhood, children call out for parents who are no longer there. Policemen will wonder what happened to his partner. A boat will skim the water with no captain. A lawnmower runs with no rider, while a bulldozer plows ahead with no operator. Can you see the six paratroopers floating down from the earth and two parachutes suddenly flutter as two of the soldiers disappear? Folks, listen to me. These things will happen. This is not a fairy tale. Here's the most important question. Where will you be 1 second after the rapture? Where will you be? Preacher, who will be taken and who will be left? If you know Jesus Christ as your Savior, you will be taken. And if you don't, you will be left. Don't trifle with eternity. The Bible says today is the day of salvation. Now is the accepted time. Until tomorrow, let's continue to look for that blessed hope and the glorious appearing of the great God and our Savior, Jesus Christ.

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1: Once again, we say welcome aboard. It's good to be with you at this time. Brother Munn speaking. I program here called A Fisherman's 5-Minute Look at the Book of Psalms, Psalm chapter 55. We've used this verse. All good promise. Most of us, including the preacher, including the person that's talking to you right now, we carry a heavy load. And for fact, as far as burdens is concerned, sometimes we are very burdened. Sometimes you can see it in the faces of people, you know. As far as trouble is concerned, we've seen this week how there's even a promise in the Bible that there's going to be trouble. Some people picture salvation differently than what the Bible pictures it. In fact, as far as Bible salvation is concerned, what accompanies it? It says, man that is born into trouble is of few days. A man that is born of woman is of few days and full of trouble. What? Man that is born of woman. In other words, if I've been born in this world, what's the promise? Few days and it's going to be full of trouble. Man is born into trouble as the sparks fly upward. There's a promise here in the book of Job, even. And this was a great man, and a man that was a spiritual man, and yet trouble came his way. Trouble came to our Savior. You know, people have the idea that being saved is just a perpetual vacation. I'm sorry, my friend, if that's the type of salvation you have, you got the wrong thing. You've just got some emotional high. And before long, my friend, the devil will pop your balloon, you know, and you'll see where you really are. And you'll not fall on a solid rock. You'll not descend on a solid rock. You'll be on sinking sand. When it comes to burdens and troubles, yes, we're all plagued. Is there some help? Psalm 55, verse 22. It says, cast thy burden upon the Lord, and he shall sustain thee. Where am I going to find the support just to keep on? I've seen people, as far as life was concerned, they were consumed by the pressures of this life. And my friend, the load was just unbearable for them. Is there some help for us? He shall sustain thee. The thing about a personal relationship with Jesus Christ and our Heavenly Father is that not only do we have an opportunity to pray and talk with Him, and my friend, not only do we, you know, we see that we have this father-son relationship, this relationship brings help as far as life on this earth. And as far as this earth is concerned, if it is filled with troubles, then this relationship I have with the Father, also I find with Him strong shoulders, arms that can just sort of reach under my arms and hold them high to sustain me. You know, the world has nothing to sustain them. They have only a temporary fix. I understand at times why somebody would be consumed with alcohol. You said, why? They can't carry the load. But my friend, they soon sober up, and it was only a temporary fix. The same thing is true. We think about forms of tobacco and drugs and all the other things that you can find yourself involved in as far as the world. It's only a temporary fix, only a temporary solution. All but with God. Could I point you to the direction of God the Father? And you can come to know Him through the person of His Son, Jesus Christ. Jesus died for you. My friend, if you will trust Him to be your Savior, you've got a way into the holiest of all. We can have boldness to go into where the Creator of everything is. And He's very much alive. And He can help sustain you. God can give us some help. You know, I was reading a little article about Henry Morehouse, a great preacher and Bible expositor of the past. He was going through some trying circumstances. And he came home one day with a package that he was to give to his wife. His little daughter was paralyzed. She was sitting in a wheelchair. He said, Papa, what do you have? He said, I have a package for Mother. Where is your mother? The little girl said, she's upstairs. He said, well, I'm going to go upstairs and give the package to your mother. The little girl said, let me take it. He said, sugar, you can't even take yourself upstairs. Oh, yes, I can, Papa. I can take it. Would you give it to me? How would you do that? She said, you give me the package, and I'll carry it. And then you can carry me. Sometimes God is so good to just literally carry us through the storm and trouble. Cast thy burden upon the Lord, and it's He that shall sustain thee. Until tomorrow, Fisher Munn saying goodbye.

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0: was that?
1: Well, that was the crack. I say that was the crack of dawn, Miss Sissy.
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1: From the poorhouse to the palace, Bethel Baptist Church is pleased to bring you this uplifting program hosted by Dr. Doug Castle. 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

Well, today we return to 1 Corinthians chapter 15, where we're looking in verses 4 through 8, that Jesus, the six eyewitness accounts that are recorded in the here for the church, verifying the death, the burial, the resurrection. Of course, there are other accounts given in the Gospels, but six that he uses here. And we looked at the fact yesterday that he was seen by Cephas, and then the 12. He was also seen by more than 500 brethren on one single occasion. What an appearance that must have been. And Paul says this in verse number 6, that after that he was seen of above more than 500 brethren at once. Of them the greater part remain unto this present, but some are fallen asleep. Most of them are still alive. Some have passed on, but most of them were alive. 20 years following its occurrence. How many eyewitness accounts were still available? I wonder if when Paul read this in the church of Corinth, or when the church of Corinth read Paul's letter and they read that, I wonder if some of those 500 were there. It says, I was there. I was there at that meeting. Oh, let me tell you what I saw. Let me tell you what he said. Then he says, after that, verse 7, he was seen of James. This refers to the half-brother of our Lord, not the brother of John. James, the brother of our Lord, was not one of the 12, but he was an important convert of the Lord. Matthew 13, verses 55 and 56 tells us that Jesus had four brothers, James, Joseph, Simon, and Jude, and at least two sisters, because he had plural. And the Lord's family were slow to believe in him, and perhaps some never did, but James and Jude, whose letters are canonized, those books in the New Testament, they did believe. And it's harder to convince family of the truth of the resurrection than anybody else. If you can convince the family, you convince anybody. And I suppose the Lord's family was much like our own. Some believe and some don't. From reading the epistles of our Lord's stepbrothers, we can derive that they were both slow to believe, but once they did accept him, they were both extremely fervent in their devotion, doctrine, duty, and defense of him. Then it says Jesus, again, all the apostles, all of course, now Thomas was there, except, you know, Judas was not, but Thomas. We're not given the details of this occasion. But he revealed himself to all the apostles multiple times in that 40-day period. Now, finally, Paul says this, and last of all, he was seen of me also as one born out of due time. Paul shares his own personal eyewitness testimony of the resurrected Christ. He says this, for I am, in verses 9 through 11, for I am the least of the apostles that am not meet to be called an apostle, because I persecuted the church of God. But by the grace of God I am what I am, and his grace which was bestowed upon me was not in vain. But I labored more abundantly than they all, yet not I, but the grace of God which was with me. Therefore, whether it were I or they, so we preach, and so ye believed. He considered himself the least of the apostles, not meet, not worthy to be counted in their number. The man who once persecuted, wasted the church of God had been converted, and there's perhaps no greater witness than that of one who was once an enemy. Public enemy number one to the church. Paul did not walk with the Lord during his earthly ministry, but he was personally and privately discipled by him in the wilderness of Arabia for 3 years, according to Galatians chapter 1. If the resurrection of Christ were not true, Paul was the biggest fool in history, traveling an average of 17 to 20 miles per day by land and sea throughout his ministry, covered nearly 5,600 miles on foot, approximately 6,670 miles by sea, the extent of his travels from Antioch to Illyricum, a stretch of 1,500 miles, that's from the East Coast all the way to the Plains States, halfway across the United States. His efforts to preach the gospel span three continents, in Asia, in Europe, and Northern Africa. And then you think about all that Paul suffered, one out of every 5 years in prison, and then his beatings and his persecutions. You talk about a fool if Christ had not been risen from the grave. And when Paul's neck was laid on the chopping block outside the city of Rome on the Appian Way, he was attesting to the truth of the resurrection of Jesus Christ. And Paul is quick to point out that his accomplishments had nothing to do with his own wealth, his own education, his own talents, his own efforts. It was a work of the grace of God.
But by the grace of God, I am what I am. And His grace which was bestowed upon me was not in vain. But I labored more abundantly than all the rest that have been mentioned. Yet not I was in His labor, but the grace of God labored, the grace of God which was with me. And therefore, whether it were I or they, so we preach, and so ye believed. All that he had become was by God's grace. God blessed his efforts beyond what was done by all the others. And again, it wasn't because of Paul, but rather the grace of God that was with him. And Paul gave all the glory to God's grace. And in verse 11, he basically says that regardless of the witness, whether it was him or Cephas or the 12 or the 500 or James or the apostles, they had all preached the same gospel by which the believers at Corinth and in every other place in the world had been saved. And it was the gospel men believed that had saved them, not believing Paul or anyone else, that Christ died, and according to the scriptures, and was buried, and rose the third day, according to the scriptures. Mm-hmm.

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1: Jeff had worked at a religious college for several years and was just about to start his new job at a secular university. He was worried about what he would be allowed to say, so he called us at the Christian Law Association to talk to our lawyers because he wanted to be safe. 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The company had the right to decide what religious image, if any, it wished to set forth. 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Your right to witness is clearly protected under the law in America. 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
1: This is the More Sure Word broadcast, a biblical preaching outreach of Pastor Brent Logan from the Sweet Springs Baptist Church in Ardmore, Alabama. We are so glad you've joined us today. And now, let's listen in from the pulpit of Pastor Logan.
2: You remember when Cain killed his brother Abel? And when God approached him and he's caught in the act or caught with the sin and God asked him about it and Cain begins talking to God and God judges him and Cain says, my punishment is greater than I can bear. And he's so sorry, but he's not sorry for who he is. Guys, when you turn to God, you don't just turn to God over something you've done. You turn to God for what made that happen in your heart. It's not just this one sin that I have. It's my problem. I'm the problem. I'm a sinner. I need God to change me and to make me something different than I am. Cain didn't want to be different. Another man was like that, Esau. You remember the story of Esau in the Bible? Esau stole his brother's Jacob stole his brother's birthright, Esau, and then Jacob stole his brother's blessing. But that's because Esau didn't value. He didn't really want the blessing of God. He wasn't really interested in God's approval of his life. He had his own life in his own way. But at the end, when his dad's about to die and the blessings are being passed down, and Esau gets left out. Oh, he weeps and he cries. And the Bible tells us in the book of Hebrews, it says that he found no place of repentance, though he sought it carefully with tears. He's crying. You know, just because somebody cries doesn't mean that they're turning to God. I remember times in my life I've turned to God and I've wept my way to the Lord, and I don't minimize that. I think we ought to have, I just talked about Peter weeping his way to God. That's a wonderful thing to do. But just because you're emotional about something in your life doesn't mean that you've turned to God about it. Doesn't mean that you want your sin gone. May just mean that you want your circumstances changed. He says, I have sinned. You know, there was somebody else that said that in the Old Testament. Pharaoh. All those plagues that hit Egypt. And Pharaoh was stubborn and he wouldn't do the will of God. And so the plagues kept coming. And one plague hit one time that was so hard. And Pharaoh went in to Moses and he said, I've sinned. Take this away. But it was hollow. Because you turn the page as soon as that plague was gone and he got relief. You know what he did? He said, I'm right back to where I was and I will not let the people go. What are you trying to say, preacher? I'm trying to say, just because you say I've sinned does not mean you really want God to take away that sin. And just because you're sorry doesn't mean that you've got repentance toward God and faith toward Him and you want Him to bring mercy in your life and you humble yourself before Him. Judas never did that. And when he goes to those priests and said, I have sinned, I have betrayed the innocent blood, what a response they give to him in verse 4. And they said, what is that to us? See thou of that. You know, those people that were such his big buddies in that sin, they don't care about him now. We don't care. You just live with that. You know what, guys? A lot of times people that others sin with, they're not going to be your buddies when the results come down. Well, what do we care? You just go ahead and deal with that, Judas, however you want to deal with that. People that you sin with, they're not going to help you get right with God. And the truth was, these priests didn't help him get right with God at all. I want you to see the second thing. Would you look at verse 5 of Matthew 27? Matthew 27, verse 5, and he cast down the pieces of silver in the temple and departed and went and hanged himself. I think that that verse right there is a perfect illustration of the book of Romans chapter 6, where it tells us, for the wages of sin is death. What is the result of sin? It's the same result as the absence of Christ. Judas has gotten away from Jesus. He don't want to be around him anymore. And the absence of Jesus Christ is going to lead to death in his life. And the sin in his life is going to lead to his own death. And sin, when it is finished, always brings forth death. And sin in your life will bring forth death. Sin in my life will bring forth death. He goes out and he kills himself. He can't live with himself anymore. Oh, what a culture we have. It's almost taboo to even talk about that. He commits suicide. We don't even want to talk about that. Why are people in such despair all across our country? Because they don't have Jesus, many of them. Why are people in such despair all across our country? Because sin has destroyed their life, and then there's a consequence in the end of that. Oh, but what is the end of the thing when somebody is close to Christ and the Spirit of God dwells in their heart? There's love there. There's joy there. There's peace there. You never found somebody that took their own life that had love and joy and peace controlling their heart. What's the difference? Sin has destroyed one life and the Savior has saved another and helped another. I wonder this morning, what's the end of you going to be? You know, this verse right here doesn't tell this whole story about this suicide. The Bible says that Judas went out and he hanged himself, but that's not the end of the story. You have to read the book of Acts to find the end of the story. In Acts chapter 1, there's a description of actually what happened when he hanged himself. After his neck snapped, somewhere the rope broke. And he fell down headlong, the Bible says. And then God does not try to make terrible things look good. You know what the devil does? The devil tries to make everything, especially the things he wants you to do, look so pretty. He tries to put a band-aid on things and just cover it up. Oh, it's not that bad. Sin's not that bad. Wickedness is not that bad. Living without Jesus is not that bad. But God sort of pulls a band-aid off. He says this about Judas. He didn't just hang himself, but he said he fell down headlong and his bowels burst. Now, I don't know how that rope broke. I don't know if the devil broke it. I don't know if God broke it. I know at the crucifixion there's going to be an earthquake. Maybe the earthquake shook that tree or broke that rope, I don't know. But somewhere along the line, the rope broke. And all his bowels gushed out. You know what's happening to a lot of sinners that won't come to Jesus Christ? The rope breaks. The rope of their life breaks, and then all their whole life is just gushed out. When the Bible talks about bowels, that's the innermost part of you. The Bible even talks about in the New Testament, the bowels of our kindness. In the bowels of our love. In other words, if you don't take the innermost part of you and love God with all your heart and love Jesus with all your heart, if you take the innermost part of you and you love sin and you embrace sin, it's just going to result in death, and it's going to be gushed all out across the world. What a terrible, ugly picture, but it's what happened. I remember preaching a long time ago. I heard him preach one time, and he said, listen, you can live any life you want to live, but I'm going to tell your story. He was their pastor, and he said, if you live that life, I'm just going to tell everybody what your story is. I'm not going to change the story. Oh, wouldn't it be good if Judas had a different story? If he'd have run to Jesus and said, I'm sorry, I need to be cleansed, I need to be changed. But he doesn't do that. He runs to a tree. How many people are running to priests and to trees, and their life ends in a terrible death. You know, the important thing about your life is not how you're living as much as how you're going to die. I got a little plaque somebody gave me and put in my office. It said, live in such a way so the preacher don't have to lie at your funeral. Well, I'm not going to do that anyway, so. What I do when somebody didn't live right or something wasn't saved, I just, at a funeral, I just talk about Jesus. That's all I know to talk about. But I wonder this morning, how are you going? Are you ready to die? You're not ready to live until you're ready to die. So many people live like they're never going to die. But there's going to be an end to your story, just like there's an end to Judas's story. Will it be the wages of sin is death, or will the end of your story be, but the gift of God is eternal life through Jesus Christ our Lord? I see the repentance of Judas. I see the death of Judas. Look at the next verse, verse 6. Matthew 27, verse 6. And the chief priest took the silver pieces and said, "It is not lawful for to put them into the treasury, because it is the price of blood." I see such hypocritical, wicked hearts in these religious people. These religious priests are guilty of murder, are going to be guilty of murdering Jesus Christ, and they're more worried about what they do with the offering. The 30 pieces of silver that they gave Judas to betray Christ, it's going to result in his death. And Judas comes in and he throws it down. He throws it down because they don't care. And they gather up the money and they say, "What are we going to do with this money?" They say, "Well, we can't put it in the treasury. It's the price of blood. And the Old Testament law said that we shouldn't put the price of blood into the offering plate." Oh, wow. Some people are more concerned about religious observances than they are the wickedness that dwells in their heart. They're more concerned about the offering than they are concerned about the Lord. And they say, "Well, this is the price of blood." Now, look, I want you to notice what the Bible says. It says here in verse number 9, this 30 pieces of silver. "Then was fulfilled that which was spoken by Jeremy the prophet, saying, and they took the 30 pieces of silver, the price of him that was valued, whom they of the children of Israel did value." Now this says this was spoken by Jeremy the prophet, but it was written by Zechariah. That's not an error in your Bible, as some of the people try to write something down and to speak something. So many times something was spoken by a prophet, and then another prophet wrote it down. That's not a very unusual thing. But the Bible prophesied all the way in the Old Testament exactly of how Jesus would be betrayed and the cost that it was going to be and even what they were going to do with the money. You know, the Bible knows what you're going to do before you do it. The Bible can read your mind. I didn't just say God, I said the Bible. The Bible talks about itself, about the Word runs swiftly. And it said the Scripture foreseeing. The Bible can foresee things. It's a living book because the Spirit of God gave it. And hundreds of years before Christ came, it already told how he was going to die and how he was going to be betrayed and even the price that was going to be paid. Zechariah chapter 11, 30 pieces of silver. Now, if you know anything about the Bible, you know what 30 pieces of silver is worth. In the book of Exodus, 30 pieces of silver was the price of a slave. So the value, come here, I need to make this point. Maybe this is the biggest point I'm supposed to make in this whole message. When Judas comes to the chief priest to betray and they make a deal, it's like this. Judas says, "What's this worth to you? How much is Jesus worth to you guys to get rid of him?" And they said, "Well, he's worth about 30 pieces of silver."
1: 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We trust that the preaching of the Word of God has been a help to your heart. 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

0: It's time for the Daily Scripture Reading. In the book of Joshua, let's read chapters 9 through 11 together. That's Joshua chapters 9 through 11.
1: Chapter 9. And it came to pass, when all the kings which were on this side Jordan, in the hills and in the valleys and in all the coasts of the great sea over against Lebanon, the Hittite and the Amorite, the Canaanite, the Perizzite, the Hivite, and the Jebusite, heard thereof, that they gathered themselves together to fight with Joshua and with Israel with one accord. And when the inhabitants of Gibeon heard what Joshua had done unto Jericho and to Ai, they did work wilily, and went and made as if they had been ambassadors, and took old sacks upon their asses, and wine bottles, old and rent and bound up, and old shoes and clouted upon their feet, and old garments upon them. And all the bread of their provision was dry and moldy. And they went to Joshua unto the camp at Gilgal, and said unto him and to the men of Israel, We be come from a far country. Now therefore make ye a league with us. And the men of Israel said unto the Hivites, Peradventure ye dwell among us. And how shall we make a league with you? And they said unto Joshua, We are thy servants. And Joshua said unto them, Who are ye, and from whence come ye? And they said unto him, From a very far country thy servants are come, because of the name of the Lord thy God. For we have heard the fame of him, and all that he did in Egypt, and all that he did to the two kings of the Amorites that were beyond Jordan, to Sihon king of Heshbon, and to Og king of Bashan, which was at Ashtaroth. Wherefore our elders and all the inhabitants of our country spake to us, saying, Take victuals with you for the journey, and go to meet them, and say unto them, We are your servants. Therefore now make ye a league with us. This our bread we took hot for our provision out of our houses on the day we came forth to go unto you. But now, behold, it is dry and it is moldy. And these bottles of wine which we filled were new, and behold, they be rent. And these our garments and our shoes are become old by reason of the very long journey. And the men took of their victuals, and asked not counsel at the mouth of the Lord. And Joshua made peace with them, and made a league with them to let them live. And the princes of the congregation sware unto them. And it came to pass at the end of 3 days after they had made a league with them, that they heard that they were their neighbors, and that they dwelt among them. And the children of Israel journeyed, and came unto their cities on the third day. Now their cities were Gibeon, and Kephirah, and Beeroth, and Kirjath-Jearim. And the children of Israel smote them not, because the princes of the congregation had sworn unto them by the Lord God of Israel. And all the congregation murmured against the princes. But all the princes said unto all the congregation, We have sworn unto them by the Lord God of Israel. Now therefore we may not touch them. This we will do to them. We will even let them live, lest wrath be upon us, because of the oath which we swear unto them. And the princes said unto them, Let them live. But let them be hewers of wood and drawers of water unto all the congregation, as the princes had promised them. And Joshua called for them, and he spake unto them, saying, Wherefore have ye beguiled us, saying, We are very far from you, when ye dwell among us? Now therefore ye are cursed, and there shall none of you be freed from being bondmen, and hewers of wood, and drawers of water for the house of my God. And they answered Joshua, and said, Because it was certainly told thy servants, how that the Lord thy God commanded his servant Moses to give you all the land, and to destroy all the inhabitants of the land from before you, therefore we were sore afraid of our lives because of you, and have done this thing. And now, behold, we are in thine hand. As it seemeth good and right unto thee to do unto us, do. And so did he unto them, and delivered them out of the hand of the children of Israel, that they slew them not. And Joshua made them that day hewers of wood and drawers of water for the congregation and for the altar of the Lord, even unto this day, in the place which he should choose. Chapter 10. Now it came to pass, when Adonizedek, king of Jerusalem, had heard how Joshua had taken Ai and had utterly destroyed it, as he had done to Jericho and her king, so he had done to Ai and her king, and how the inhabitants of Gibeon had made peace with Israel and were among them, that they feared greatly, because Gibeon was a great city, as one of the royal cities, and because it was greater than Ai, and all the men thereof were mighty. Wherefore Adonizedek king of Jerusalem sent unto Hoham king of Hebron, and unto Piram king of Jarmuth, and unto Japhia king of Lachish, and unto Debir king of Eglon, saying, Come up unto me, and help me, that we may smite Gibeon, for it hath made peace with Joshua and with the children of Israel. Therefore the five kings of the Amorites, the king of Jerusalem, the king of Hebron, the king of Jarmuth, the king of Lachish, the king of Eglon, gathered themselves together, and went up, they and all their hosts, and encamped before Gibeon, and made war against it. And the men of Gibeon sent unto Joshua to the camp to Gilgal, saying, Slack not thy hand from thy servants. Come up to us quickly, and save us, and help us. For all the kings of the Amorites that dwell in the mountains are gathered together against us. So Joshua ascended from Gilgal, he and all the people of war with him, and all the mighty men of valor. And the Lord said unto Joshua, Fear them not, for I have delivered them into thine hand. There shall not a man of them stand before thee. Joshua therefore came unto them suddenly, and went up from Gilgal all night. And the Lord discomfited them before Israel, and slew them with a great slaughter at Gibeon, and chased them along the way that goeth up to Beth-horon, and smote them to Azekah, and unto Makeda. And it came to pass, as they fled from before Israel, and were in the going down to Beth-horon, that the Lord cast down great stones from heaven upon them unto Azekah, and they died. They were more which died with hailstones than they whom the children of Israel slew with the sword. Then spake Joshua to the Lord in the day when the Lord delivered up the Amorites before the children of Israel. And he said in the sight of Israel, Sun, stand thou still upon Gibeon, and thou moon in the valley of Ajalon. And the sun stood still, and the moon stayed, until the people had avenged themselves upon their enemies. Is not this written in the book of Jasher? So the sun stood still in the midst of heaven, and hasted not to go down about a whole day. And there was no day like that before it or after it, that the Lord hearkened unto the voice of a man, for the Lord fought for Israel. And Joshua returned, and all Israel with him, unto the camp to Gilgal. But these five kings fled, and hid themselves in a cave at Makeda. And it was told Joshua, saying, The five kings are found hid in a cave at Makeda. And Joshua said, Roll great stones upon the mouth of the cave, and set men by it for to keep them. And stay ye not, but pursue after your enemies, and smite the hindmost of them. Suffer them not to enter into their cities, for the Lord your God hath delivered them into your hand. And it came to pass, when Joshua and the children of Israel had made an end of slaying them with a very great slaughter, till they were consumed, that the rest which remained of them entered into fenced cities. And all the people returned to the camp to Joshua at Makeda in peace. None moved his tongue against any of the children of Israel. Then said Joshua, Open the mouth of the cave, and bring out those five kings unto me out of the cave. And they did so, and brought forth those five kings unto him out of the cave, the king of Jerusalem, the king of Hebron, the king of Jarmuth, the king of Lachish, and the king of Eglon. And it came to pass, when they brought out those kings unto Joshua, that Joshua called for all the men of Israel, and said unto the captains of the men of war which went with him, Come near, put your feet upon the necks of these kings. And they came near, and put their feet upon the necks of them. And Joshua said unto them, Fear not, nor be dismayed. Be strong and of good courage, for thus shall the Lord do to all your enemies against whom ye fight. And afterward Joshua smote them, and slew them, and hanged them on five trees, and they were hanging upon the trees until the evening. And it came to pass at the time of the going down of the sun that Joshua commanded, and they took them down off the trees, and cast them into the cave wherein they had been hid, and laid great stones in the cave's mouth, which remain until this very day. And that day Joshua took Makeda, and smote it with the edge of the sword, and the king thereof he utterly destroyed, them and all the souls that were therein. He let none remain, and he did to the king of Makeda

Then Horem, king of Gezer, came up to help Lachish, and Joshua smote him and his people until he had left him none remaining. And from Lachish Joshua passed unto Eglon, and all Israel with him, and they encamped against it and fought against it. And they took it on that day, and smote it with the edge of the sword, and all the souls that were therein he utterly destroyed that day, according to all that he had done to Lachish. And Joshua went up from Eglon, and all Israel with him, unto Hebron, and they fought against it. And they took it, and smote it with the edge of the sword, and the king thereof, and all the cities thereof, and all the souls that were therein. He left none remaining, according to all that he had done to Eglon, but destroyed it utterly, and all the souls that were therein. And Joshua returned, and all Israel with him, to Debir, and fought against it. And he took it, and the king thereof, and all the cities thereof. And they smote them with the edge of the sword, and utterly destroyed all the souls that were therein. He left none remaining. As he had done to Hebron, so he did to Debir, and to the king thereof, as he had done also to Libnah, and to her king. So Joshua smote all the country of the hills, and of the south, and of the vale, and of the springs, and all their kings. He left none remaining, but utterly destroyed all that breathed, as the Lord God of Israel commanded. And Joshua smote them from Kadesh Barnea even unto Gezer, and all the country of Goshen even unto Gibeon. And all these kings and their land did Joshua take at one time, because the Lord God of Israel fought for Israel. And Joshua returned, and all Israel with him, unto the camp to Gilgal. Chapter 11. And it came to pass, when Jabin king of Hazor had heard those things, that he sent to Jobab king of Madon, and to the king of Shimron, and to the king of Akshaph, and to the kings that were on the north of the mountains, and of the plains south of Kinneroth, and in the valley, and in the borders of Dor on the west, and to the Canaanite on the east and on the west, and to the Amorite, and the Hittite, and the Perizzite, and the Jebusite in the mountains, and to the Hivite under Hermon in the land of Mizpe. And they went out, they and all their hosts with them, much people, even as the sand that is upon the seashore in multitude, with horses and chariots very many. And when all these kings were met together, they came and pitched together at the waters of Merom, to fight against Israel. And the Lord said unto Joshua, Be not afraid because of them, for tomorrow about this time will I deliver them up all slain before Israel. Thou shalt hock their horses, and burn their chariots with fire. So Joshua came, and all the people of war with him, against them by the waters of Merom suddenly, and they fell upon them. And the Lord delivered them into the hand of Israel, who smote them, and chased them unto great Zidon, and unto Misrephoth-Maim, and unto the valley of Mizpe eastward. And they smote them until they left them none remaining. And Joshua did unto them as the Lord bade him. He hocked their horses, and burnt their chariots with fire. And Joshua at that time turned back, and took Hazor, and smote the king thereof with the sword. For Hazor beforetime was the head of all those kingdoms. And they smote all the souls that were therein with the edge of the sword, utterly destroying them. There was not any left to breathe. And he burnt Hazor with fire. And all the cities of those kings, and all the kings of them, did Joshua take, and smote them with the edge of the sword, and he utterly destroyed them, as Moses the servant of the Lord commanded. But as for the cities that stood still in their strength, Israel burned none of them, save Hazor only. That did Joshua burn. And all the spoil of these cities, and the cattle, the children of Israel took for a prey unto themselves. But every man they smote with the edge of the sword, until they had destroyed them, neither left they any to breathe. As the Lord commanded Moses his servant, so did Moses command Joshua, and so did Joshua. He left nothing undone of all that the Lord commanded Moses. So Joshua took all that land, the hills, and all the south country, and all the land of Goshen, and the valley, and the plain, and the mountain of Israel, and the valley of the same, even from the Mount Halak that goeth up to Seir, even unto Baal Gad in the valley of Lebanon, under Mount Hermon. And all their kings he took, and smote them, and slew them. Joshua made war a long time with all those kings. There was not a city that made peace with the children of Israel, save the Hivites, the inhabitants of Gibeon. All other they took in battle. For it was of the Lord to harden their hearts, that they should come against Israel in battle, that he might destroy them utterly, and that they might have no favor, but that he might destroy them, as the Lord commanded Moses. And at that time came Joshua, and cut off the Anakims from the mountains, from Hebron, from Debir, from Anab, and from all the mountains of Judah, and from all the mountains of Israel. Joshua destroyed them utterly with their cities. There was none of the Anakims left in the land of the

children of Israel. Only in Gaza, in Gath, and in Ashdod there remained. So Joshua took the whole land according to all that the Lord said unto Moses. And Joshua gave it for an inheritance unto Israel according to their divisions by their tribes. And the land rested from war.

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0: This is the Gospel Hour, making known to this nation the gospel of Jesus Christ. 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
1: Dear Heavenly Father, as we open Thy Word to study today, I pray that believers will be strengthened in the inner man. May Christians, our Father, be encouraged and built up in the faith, our Father, and in these trying hours, may all who name the name of Jesus press on and declare by their daily living that Jesus is all that the Word of God declares Him to be. Save the soul that's nearest hell, especially poor lost church members. In Jesus' name, amen. But we preach Christ crucified, Christ the power of God and the wisdom of God. 1 Corinthians 1:23 and 24. Now, we are studying verses that contain prepositions that describe, as the English language cannot describe, what Jesus accomplished and what we possess in and by and through His death on the cross. There are seven of these prepositions. We studied first D-I-A. Now, I don't understand the Greek. I can't express it. And some Greek scholars listening to me may be a little bit amused at the way I say things. But nevertheless, I have books by Dr. Robertson and others who were great men of God and great Greek scholars, and I study after these men. Now, this little Greek word connected to other words that have to do with the blood, it means by means of, that is, procuring cause, that which brings something to someone else, and that's what Jesus did. Jesus left the Father's bosom, and He brought salvation down to man. The next one that we studied, and we'll finish today and start another, is EIS. And, of course, this describes, concerning the death of Jesus, His approaching Calvary and approaching and entering into all the suffering that sin demanded. The wages of sin is death, and Jesus suffered everything that sin demanded. And then, after conquering the world, flesh, the devil, death, hell, and the grave, the benefit that we receive through His shed blood. Now, I'm going to read just one other verse. I've given you several verses, and yesterday we discussed the entire broadcast, this and other verses, Romans 14, verse 9. Jesus both died and revived. He died and He lived, that we may live, and we live because He lives. Now turn, please, to Paul's letter to the church at Corinth, and I want you to look at chapter 11 and verse 23 and following. Now this is 1 Corinthians 11:23. For I have received of the Lord that which also I delivered unto you, that the Lord Jesus, the same night in which He was betrayed, took bread, and when He had given thanks, He brake it and said, take, eat, this is My body which is broken for you. This do in remembrance of Me. Now, I want you to notice. Jesus said to His disciples, I want you to remember. And when you break this bread, you do it for one reason and one only. Remember, this is My broken body. After the same manner also, He took the cup when He had supped, saying, this cup is the New Testament in My blood. Watch it. The New Testament in My blood. This do ye as oft as ye drink it in remembrance of Me. Remember Me. Remember what? My blood. Now watch this very closely. For as often as ye eat this bread and drink this cup, ye do show the Lord's what? Death. How long till He comes? You show the Lord's death until He come. Now, the New Testament church observes the ordinance of the Lord's Supper and the ordinance of baptism. Baptism signifies death, burial, and resurrection. the Lord's Supper signifies death and coming again. This do until, as often as you do it, this do as often as you do. And you signify my death till I come. You signify the Lord's death till he come. Paul speaking to the believers in Corinth. Now, beloved, there are two things that we need to keep in mind today as never before. And I'm not saying back to Calvary, no. I'm saying remember Calvary. Calvary is finished. That is, Jesus accomplished all that he came to accomplish at Calvary. I'm not saying let us go back to Calvary. I'm saying let us remember Calvary. And that's what the devil does not want God's ministers to remember. You preach all the sermons you want to about anything on earth or in heaven except the blood, and the devil can handle any message you deliver when you leave the blood out of it. My friend, the blood, the blood, the blood, the blood. The virgin birth apart from the blood is of no avail. The miracles apart from the blood, no avail. In other words, you must face the one divine imperative, blood. Without the shedding of blood, no remission. The blood. All right. Do this and remember my broken body. Do this and remember my shed blood. Do this until I come. And then, of course, when Jesus comes the second time, we will observe the Lord's Supper no more. And when he comes a second time, we will not observe baptism anymore. Now, baptism doesn't save us. The Lord's Supper doesn't save us. The blood of Jesus Christ does save us. And we, in the Lord's Supper, we show forth his death, his broken body, his shed blood. When we receive the bread and the fruit of the vine, we show his death, his broken body, his shed blood. When we are baptized, we are saying, Christ died, and I am dying with him. I died with him. Christ was buried. I'm buried with him. Christ rose again. I am a living new creation through his resurrection. So the two that the church observes, the two are baptism and the Lord's Supper. All right. So now we'll leave that particular part of it, and we're moving into a new group of scriptures that use the little Greek form en. Now, scholars tell us that this little en in the Greek is found in the New Testament about 2,500 times. Think of that. About 2,500 times that little en is found. Now, this speaks of the believer in Christ. Of course, in the English, it is spelled in. In the Greek, it is spelled en. And it signifies resting in Christ. Now, for instance, I can use this illustration today as never before. The older I get, the more I want my own bed to rest in at night. And my own chair, and I have both. My family gave me a chair that I sit in all the time when I'm in the house. And that's not too much of the time, except when I'm sick. And I have a bed that I sleep on, and a mattress, a favorite, and I sleep there every night. Now, what am I trying to say? You put me in the finest hotel in America. Give me the finest bed that money can buy. Put the finest chair in that room that money can buy. And I will not rest. I'll guarantee you. You say it's in your mind. I beg your pardon. It's not in my mind. No, no. I won't rest. And most of you are the same way. And the older I get, the more I desire to stay at home in the restful atmosphere of my home, where I sit in my chair. Now, I'm not selfish, please. I work long hours in spite of my condition. I work long hours. and I don't get to spend too much time sitting in my chair, and I don't rest too many hours in my own bed. But I'm trying to show you that it is in my bed that I rest and in my chair that I rest. And that's the place that I find the peace and security from the physical standpoint. Now, the reason some religionists and some rush hither and yon, up and down, in and out, to and fro, seeking, searching, looking. They are a Baptist one time, the next time a Methodist, the next time a Presbyterian, then a Pentecostal, and then they try another and another, and they unite with this outfit and that outfit, and they go here and they go there, and they're searching and they're seeking. Listen, dearly beloved, I beg you to listen very carefully to what I'm going to say. I have never entertained the thought of changing my religion. Never. I have never entertained the thought of changing my doctrine. I've never changed my doctrine. I hope I know a little more about what I believe. I've always believed that Jesus is the Son of God. I hope I understand a little better. I have always believed that God is Almighty. The Bible is the Word of God. I've always. But I hope that I have grown, and I hope that I'm stronger. But I am the same in belief, and the same in doctrine, and the same in faith that I was when God saved me. That is the first minute or hour after God saved me. Now, shortly after I was saved, I left a movement that I believed was liberal. And I became an independent Baptist. Now, I'm not independent in that I'm isolated. I worship with God's people. I worship with God's people. And I can worship with God's people in a Baptist church. And if the man is a true minister, whether he's an independent Baptist or not, if he is a true Bible preacher, he may be a Methodist, he may be a Presbyterian, he may be a Pentecostal. If he preaches the pure gospel and does not fill his sermons with denominationalism and man-made dogma and man-made ideas, if he preaches pure gospel, I can worship with that man and fellowship with him, even though he may not be an independent Baptist. I'm not a fanatical independent Baptist, but I am an independent Baptist, and I have no intention of ever changing to anything else, because I'll tell you why. Some independent Baptists are not what they ought to be, but some are. Some other folks are not what they ought to be, but some are. You would be amazed, and some of you would criticize me if I should tell you now from whom I received a letter a few days ago. 89-year-old man, belongs to a religion that some of you folks would say that everybody in it's going to hell. Some folks would say that. Some folks would actually say that. But I don't believe this man is. I don't. I'll never believe it. 89. And this dear man wrote to me and said, "Brother Green, I enjoy the gospel you preach." Now, he didn't say, "I belong to the church you belong to, and I believe exactly like you believe about everything," but he said, "I believe the blood atonement, and I believe the verbal inspiration, and I believe in the Father, Son, and Holy Spirit, and I believe in the grace of God, and I enjoy your sermons, and I listen every day, and I feed, and I feast." Now, I'm not a compromiser, God bless you. I'll never sit on the platform with a liberal or a modernist that denies the virgin birth and denies the blood atonement and denies the verbal inspiration of the scriptures. I'll never sit on the platform with a man like that. And a man like that will never pray or speak on my radio program or anywhere else that I have anything to do with. No, sir. But I'm not a narrow-minded, fanatical person that believes that I'm the only one that's going to heaven and I'm the only one preaching the gospel. No, sir. But I believe that in Christ you have rest, and you won't be searching and seeking and running, and you won't be driven about with every wind of doctrine. In Christ, we have redemption. In Christ, of course, we are accepted. In Christ, we are near. In Christ, we have liberty. And in Christ, we are sanctified. Ephesians 1:4, we live. In 2 Timothy 1:1, we have life, or we are in Christ. In Ephesians 1:4 and 2 Timothy 1:1, we have life. And then we are redeemed, Ephesians 1:7. We are accepted in the beloved, Ephesians 1:6. We are near to God. How near? We sit together in heavenly places in Christ Jesus, Ephesians 2:6. And in Ephesians 2:13, we are made nigh by the blood. In Romans 8:2, the law of the Spirit of life in Christ Jesus hath made me free from the law of sin and death. The law of the Spirit of life in Christ Jesus. So, Romans 8:2, we have liberty. And as I said, 1 Corinthians 1:2, we are sanctified in Christ. Now, this little word, E-N, that's the English spelling, E-N. It, as I said, scholars tell us that it occurs about 2,500 times in the New Testament, and it signifies one resting in another. One resting in another. Now, when you as a believer, when you rest in Christ and stop fretting about your ability to live like you should and do all you should and not do what you should not do, when you rest in Jesus and trust the old song, trust and obey, no other way to be happy in Jesus but to trust and obey. Crimson Calvary answers no. Must I be condemned forever? No, thank God. Crimson Calvary answers no. Must I be defeated by the devil? Crimson Calvary says no. Must I lose my eternal reward? Crimson Calvary answers no. In Jesus, we are complete. In Jesus, we possess all that God's holiness, God's righteousness, God's purity requires. In Jesus, we possess all God's law demands. Kind Heavenly Father, may many precious souls who are disturbed, they are fretting, they are anxious, they are disturbed about their religion, may they know that in Jesus we have rest. Jesus said, come unto me and I'll give you rest. May many come now in his precious name. Amen.
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His eyes were blind, the light he could not see.

and went around the camp and the people and told those folks that were bitten by the snake, y'all just look and live. Look and live. He said, did it work? He said, according to the record, it worked. He said, really? Oh, yeah, he said, it worked. Said, you know, now then, he said, all right, Moses, just kindly fasten your seatbelt, because here it comes. As Moses lifted up the serpent in the wilderness, even so must the Son of Man be lifted up, that whosoever believeth on him should not perish, but have everlasting life. For God so loved the world, Nicodemus, that he gave his only begotten Son, that whosoever believeth in him should not perish, but have everlasting life. Nicodemus began to squirm a little bit, I imagine. And he said, well, I hadn't thought about it. And he said, Nicodemus, God sent not his Son into the world to condemn Nicodemus or the world, but that the world or Nicodemus through him might be saved. Now here's the good news. Nicodemus, he that believeth is not condemned, but he that believeth not is condemned already. Nicodemus said, yeah, I feel it now. Oh, yes, he did. Oh, listen, the greatest preacher preaching the new birth. Think about it. Think about it. Jesus preaching Jesus. Preaching the Lamb that would soon be lifted up on an old rugged cross. Not only did Jesus save before, he saved during, and he saved after. But it was all done through the Lamb that was lifted up on the cross without spot and without blemish. And so, he said, even so must the Son of Man be lifted up. Now let's run over to John 5:24 for a moment. Verily, verily. He says he's fixing to preach the new birth again? No. But he's going to give two verilies. And anybody can understand it if you just know it's very, very important. That's it. Verily, verily, I say unto he that heareth my word, believeth on him that sent me, hath everlasting life, and shall not come into condemnation, but is passed from death unto life. You say, what did he say? I give you everlasting, I give you eternal. That's the only two kind of salvation he'll give you. Everlasting, the length of it, eternal, the quality of it. And as long as he lives, you and I as children of God will live. We're secure. I wish I could get you to believe. It's hard. Sometimes people think that you're maybe a little presumptuous or arrogant to say, but I'm going to say it because I'm preaching grace tonight. I'm just as saved as Jesus is. You say you reckon you'll ever be lost? Yes, if Jesus ever gets lost, we'll get lost together. You say you suppose the devil ever take you to hell? Number one, when he takes Jesus, I'll go with him. And walk right down through the burning flame singing, if Jesus goes with me, I'll go anywhere. 'Tis heaven to me, wherever I be, since he is right here. And the devil said, get him out of here. He's not even sweating. That's right. You see, if you could, you know, old Dr. Gamble was preaching, and Dr. Carroll, Dr. Gamble, great friend back yonder. Well, almost a century ago, and Dr. Gamble was up preaching, and he just got so excited. He said, I'll bet you. And he's preaching on the grace of God, and Dr. Carroll, right in the meeting, said, Dr. Gamble, or Brother Gamble, you're not supposed to bet. He said, I know it, but if I'd bet on anything, it'd be the grace of God. Yes. All right. He that believeth on him that sent me hath everlasting life. Now then, I'll tell you what let's do. Let's wade off into the deepest water, the clearest water, purest water, and the surest water we could ever get into, John chapter 10. John chapter 10. This is the masterpiece of maximum security. Here it is. Chapter 10. And we're going to start at verse 10. Now you know this is the door chapter. He didn't say I'm a door. He said I'm the door. I'm the door. Then he said in chapter 10 and verse 10, last part, I'm come that they might have life and that they might have it more
abundantly. I'm the good shepherd. The good shepherd giveth his life for the sheep. But he that's a hireling and not the shepherd, whose own the sheep are not, seeth the wolf a-coming, leaveth the sheep, fleeth, and the wolf catcheth them and scattereth the sheep. The hireling fleeth because he is a hireling and careth not for the sheep. I'm the good shepherd and know my sheep and am known of mine. Now let's park there just a minute. There's a verse in the Bible when Jesus sees them coming in for judgment. He looks at them and those sad, tragic, permanent words fall from his unfailing and infallible mouth when he said, "Depart from me, ye workers of iniquity. I never knew you. I never knew you." Now, folks, just sensible logic would tell you that if you were ever saved, he did know you. Now, you put that down. Jesus just don't have a forgetter. And if you were ever saved, and then you were lost again, Jesus could never say, "I never knew you," because you could say, "Lord, don't you remember when I got saved the first time? You remember where I got lost the third time? I was saved a couple of times." You know that. I mean, you had to know me. Didn't you know me? Dear friend, I'm not trying to be facetious. I'm telling you one thing. If you've ever known Christ and Christ, and you can't know him without him knowing you. And when you meet him, he meets you. Now, you don't have to record his name in your little book, but he records your name in his big book. And he'll never erase it. You to preach anything or believe anything less than that is to dishonor God and preach a little God and a little salvation. Oh, you'd say, "This is dangerous." It's dangerous not to preach it. It's dangerous to overlook any truth in the Bible. All you need to do is believe it. I didn't make it up. It's in the book. I know what everlasting means. I know what eternal means. I know what the Bible means when he said, "I'm sealed up by the Holy Spirit." Let's quickly go and we'll start here the next time, chapter 10, and we'll begin at verse 27. My sheep. My sheep. He didn't say my goats. My sheep hear my voice, and I know them, and they follow me. One of the terms in the Bible for the Christian is sheep. A sheep is so different from a goat. I go out to the mountains, usually in December, and there's some old mountain goats up there. A goat's different. A goat's a daredevil. I mean, you'll see him get on the top of a rock and look down. A sheep is humble. A sheep hears the voice of its shepherd. Did you know, and this is good, you heard that a sheep will always follow the shepherd and never a hireling. There's one exception. Did you know that there is a sheep that will follow an hireling or a false shepherd? You know which one it is? It's a sick sheep. If that sheep gets sick, it'll lose its sense of loyalty to the good shepherd. Brother, a healthy sheep will follow the shepherd. Now, if a sheep does follow a hireling, it's still a sheep. It doesn't turn into a goat just because it gets

0: an old goat. Listen, an old goat will run out on the brush and rub his off. That's right. That's well, a goat is a lost man. He'll spend his on beer, tobacco, liquor. He'll get out there in the brush and he'll rub all his off out there. You won't give him nothing. Dear friend, there's a goat, a sheep. You don't find a sheep mean and boisterous, but an old goat, you know. Hey, you hear about a goat button? Well, have you ever heard anybody say, well, of course, he's a pretty good man, but I like his preaching, but sound like a goat to me. Yeah, right? A lot of difference. Yes, as a lamb is led to the slaughter, opens not his mouth. A Christian can go through a lot of things and not complain, but just count it all joy to follow the shepherd. The Lord is my shepherd, I shall not want. He maketh me to lie down in green pastures. He leadeth me beside still waters. He leadeth me in the paths of righteousness for his name's sake. Yea, though I walk through, amen, the valley, going on through. And he said, and I like this, and we need this more, I think, thou preparest a table before me in the presence of mine enemies. Oh, that's a picture. It's a war picture. The enemies come in. And the good shepherd said, y'all, sit down over there and behave yourself. We'll take care of you later. And he calls his sheep together.
1: The strangers to God, his grace and his love, were gathered by blue Galilee.
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2: Why have they given themselves to serve God? Why have they given themselves every week to witness to people, to knock on doors, to give out gospel tracts? Why have they given themselves? And the answer was, it wasn't their idea at all. They were following the Word of God. So I want to preach to us tonight, if we do not follow the Word of God, we're going to become a shipwreck in our life. Now, I want to tell you, there's going to be a lot of influences in our life. All of us, every age person this fall, as season changes, new things come out, new dress styles, new everything come out, and everybody's trying to get our attention, whether it's a new model car or whatever the case may be. There's a lot of things. There's a lot of internet influencers that have things out there. I want to say tonight, every standard, the standard for everything in life must be the Word of God. Decide to learn the Word of God, not just to be a reader, but to have an understanding of the Word of God. Let me give you some scripture about this. James chapter 1, the Bible says this, "But be ye doers of the Word, and not hearers only, deceiving yourselves." You follow your parents, that's a good thing, but at some point, when it's your turn to drive, you better have a manual to follow that has to be the Word of God. You can't be just a hearer now, you have to be a doer of the Word of God. "For if any be a hearer of the Word and not a doer, he is likened to a man beholding his natural face in a glass or in a mirror. For he beholdeth himself and goeth his way and straightway forgetteth what manner of man he was. But whoso looketh into the perfect law of liberty and continueth therein, he being not a forgetful hearer but a doer of the work, this man shall be blessed in his deed." I'm not trying to get you to follow me tonight. I'm not trying to influence you for me tonight. I'm trying to influence you to say there is nothing more important for influence in your life than this book I hold in my hand. That's an amazing book. I preached about it 2 times. I'm not going to go into those details again, but the Bible tells us the importance. He's saying, follow my word, or follow the Word of God. John 14:15, "If you love me, keep my commandments." John 14:21, "And he that hath my commandments and keepeth them, he it is that loveth me. And he that loveth me shall be loved of my Father." And I love this. "And I will love him, and I will manifest myself to him." So much confusion in life in our world is caused by the fact of no Bible. No Bible. No Bible. We've got to have something that is our authority. We have to have something that is our guideline. I preach to you tonight, let the Bible set your standard, be your guideline, and be your guardrail. Paul says something else to Timothy, lest he would become a castaway. He tells him, I want you to not just follow the Word of God, I want you to fulfill the will of God for your life. It's interesting, the wording in verse number 18. He says, according to the prophecies which went before on thee. The testimony. Let me give you 3 or 4 statements that we'll put together here to understand what Paul is saying. He is saying, do what is projected or expected of you to do. This is a statement that's referring to the calling and potential of Timothy's life. It was expected that Timothy would be a preacher. It's expected that he would be a pastor, and he would be a good one. Why? Because, first of all, Timothy gave testimony that God had called him to preach. He had so lived a life, Paul gave testimony, that we laid our hands on you. And you find that in the second letter that he wrote, the hands of the presbytery or the group of men at church, they recognized that Timothy, yes, not only has announced that the testimony that God has called him to preach, but he has so lived a life that has qualified him to serve as a pastor. He said, we laid our hands on you in approval. His mother and his grandmother had invested in his life. It was a spiritual investment. Paul had sent him to Ephesus to be the pastor of that church. And he's saying now, Timothy, work out what is expected of you. In sports terms, he was saying, you're a first-round draft pick. We've got high expectations of you. Live out the will of God. Live it out. Live it out. It blesses my heart to see young people serve God in every capacity. We see folks that sing and do music, and what a wonderful special that Joy played on the violin with Sister Mitchell, and they're not going to serve God. They're serving God. They're serving God. But the potential that Paul saw in Timothy, don't you turn loose of what God has called you to do. He told him later, he said, stir up the gift that is in you. He said, Timothy, you're a first-round draft pick. You are a five-star player. We expect you to score. We expect you to make a difference. Now live out the will of God. I say to us this evening, let's fulfill what God expects of us. Let's fulfill what God has called us to do. Let us fulfill what God has said of us that we can do. I'm filled with the Spirit of God. For example, Romans 8:37, he said, we're more than conquerors through him that loved us. If I'm a conqueror, live like a conqueror. If I'm a conqueror, don't just carry the name. Don't just wear the shirt with the sign that says, I'm more than a conqueror. Be a conqueror. Overcome the difficulties and the temptations of life. Go through the hard things and fight through them. Face the opposition and come out on the other side. We're more than conquerors in Christ. And that's what God said of us. He also said this, but thanks be to God which hath given us the victory for our Lord Jesus Christ. Now the battle has not been fought, but he's saying, I'm going to give you the victory. Fight the battle. Be steadfast, unmovable, always abounding in the work of the Lord, for as much as you know, your labor is not in vain. And we ought to serve God. If God expects me to do something, I'm going to die trying to do what God's called me to do. Amen. You'll be told by others, you can't do that. Sometimes your flesh will say to you, I don't think I can do this. By the grace of God, you can do what God's called us to do. All of us can be a witness for Christ. All of us can be a light in this world. All of us can be salt that makes a difference. And I'm preaching tonight. I don't want to become a castaway, so I want to follow the Word of God. And I want to fulfill God's will in my life. I want to get up in the morning and do God's will for my life. I want to live tomorrow according to the schedule that is set, and fulfill what God has called me to do. I want to live out the will of God. As we would watch a team, a sports team, and we would have expectations. And I'm sure it's about time for the drafts and all of the football, the fantasy football and all of that. You have an expectation of those players. You want them. Hey, God has an expectation for me. God has an expectation for you. Let's do what God's called us to do. We can do it. I like what the Bible says in 1 John 5:4, for whatsoever is born of God overcometh the world, and this is the victory that overcometh the world, even our faith. Who is he that overcometh the world but he that believeth that Jesus is the Son of God? I don't want to be a castaway, so I'm going to follow the Word of God. I don't want to be a castaway, so I want to fulfill God's will for my life. Number three, I want to fight the good fight of faith. Notice what he says, verse number 18, this charge I commit unto you, unto thee, son Timothy, according to the prophecies which went before on thee, that thou mightest war a good warfare. Timothy is reminded by Paul that he is not listed in the Lord's army to play on the playground. He's reminded that the Christian life is a battleground. Doesn't matter our age, doesn't matter our experience, doesn't matter our rank, it is a battlefield. From the moment the believer comes to faith in Christ, he or she is in the middle of a great spiritual conflict. I look forward to the breaks that come when it just eases up a bit. But between the world and the flesh and the devil, there is a battle that goes on day after day. My family, as you know, many of them have been or are police officers. Several of them state police officers. Every day they get up and put that uniform on. State police have a lot of things and buttons and so forth. They have to keep shine. Every day they put that uniform on. And every day, I mean every day. Brother Hazlett, how many years did you wear a uniform? 26 years. Every day he put on a uniform. 26 years. 26 years put on that uniform. That's a lot of button shining, isn't it? I want to get up in the morning and put on my uniform. I'm a soldier in God's army. I want to be not just a good example. And you never know the battle that's going to come, but we must understand that every day is not going to be an easy day. There are battles to fight. There are foes to face. Thankfully, you and I have been given a uniform. We have been given weapons of warfare. We have been given armor, and every day we must put it on. Turn your Bibles, if you will, to Ephesians chapter 6. Ephesians chapter 6, you know this passage of Scripture, but this is more than a passage of memory. This is more than a passage of a vacation Bible school, and I love those, and it's important. But friend, when we become adults in the service of the King, we every day must put on the armor of God. Notice what he says in Ephesians chapter 6 and verse number 10. Finally, my brethren, be strong in the Lord and in the power of His might. Put on the whole armor of God that you may be able to stand against the wiles of the devil. The word wiles means tricks. It means deceptions. It means that the devil makes us think one thing when he does another. He's a trickster. He tries to deceive us. We must put on the whole armor of God. Verse number 12, for we wrestle not against flesh and blood, but against principalities, against powers, against the rulers of the darkness of this world, against spiritual wickedness in high places. Wherefore, or because of the battle that we find ourselves in, take unto you the whole armor of God, that you may be able to not stand. He doesn't say stand here. Here he says withstand in the evil day, and having done all to stand. When the football teams line up and they're calling the play, before the center on the team hikes the ball to the quarterback, the offensive line is facing the defensive line, and everybody takes their stand. But when he hikes the ball to the quarterback, they go from standing to withstanding. Tonight we stand. But tomorrow when the devil comes and attacks, we have to withstand as the devil attacks us. Anybody can stand on.
1: 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Again, that's The Voice, 165 Nehemiah Way, Nicholasville, Kentucky, 40356. May the Lord bless you and have a wonderful day.
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0: welcome to the Bible Believers broadcast, brought to you each day at this time by the Peace Baptist Church, located at 320 Military Cutoff in Wilmington, North Carolina. And we're so glad to be able to be with you. I'm thankful for the opportunity that I've had now for 30 years to pastor Peace Baptist Church. And what a privilege it is now that this doorway is open to come to where you are with the gospel of the Lord Jesus. And we're trusting the broadcast is just a tremendous blessing, and one that you will tell others about the broadcast and they'll tune in and listen with us. 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
1: Thank you for joining us for the Bible Believers broadcast on this Thursday. Looking at the calendar, coming up October the 12th, the week of October the 12th. I know we're in September, but October the 12th is not far away, and that's when the fall share-a-thon for the Fundamental Broadcast Network will begin. Other stations will have their share-a-thon sometime, probably in and around that period of time. And we encourage you right now to begin praying for the fall share-a-thons. And also, you might think about this. Many of you have a revival meeting in the fall, and I know in the South it's been traditional that we have one in the fall and one in the spring, and a revival meeting. And you might want to begin praying for your church as they are maybe scheduling might be a Bible conference. It could be a soul-winning period. It might be a ladies' meeting or it's a revival meeting coming up. And you need to start praying for that now. There's many things that you as a Christian can do to help your church and to help this radio station that you're listening to. And I hope that you would be praying for the radio station. They have many expenses. I the other day we had lightning, thunder and lightning storm, and Brother Brian, who works at our station here, he said he was sitting there at the studio, and all of a sudden he said it felt just like that the lightning came right down right beside the church building. And well, everything went off and he had to bring everything back up. And when he did, he found that it seemingly had knocked out one of the channels on the changer. And so we had to make some adjustments there so that we could, you know, get everything working back right with our Simeon program. And with all of that going on, you know, you think, well, you know, what expenses do they have? Well, they have equipment that they have to replace, equipment that they have to update. They have light bills for the electricity it takes to operate. They have various things that they have to, you know, keep repairing as something happens. Always a little something going on somewhere. So you might pray and say, Lord, I listen to this radio station every day, or at least as much as I can, and they are a blessing to me. And what would you have me to do? And as Brother Wingard used to say, Brother Bill Wingard, who was pastor down in New Bern, North Carolina, he used to say, sometimes God will give through you things that he would not give to you. And you say, what does that mean? Well, maybe if you were to commit, if God was to put something upon your heart to give, with the share-a-thons coming up, and you were to say, well, I think I'll just step out by faith and I'll give X and X amount of dollars a month. And you say, well, I don't know that I could do that. Well, you know, that might be a situation where God might give through you something he would never give to you. So because you step out by faith, you might find that God enables you to have some resources coming through that you never saw because God wasn't going to give you that just for you to buy another golf club or for you to go on a trip or something of that nature. But if you were going to serve the Lord with it, it could be that he might bless in some way. So why don't you think about that as we think about these upcoming share-a-thons for the local stations and just help them with the projects that they have. I hope that you'll do that. We're in the book of the Revelation. As you well know, we started on Monday, and we're talking about the time periods that we have of churches. There's seven churches, and that would mean that's the complete church age. So we're looking at the complete church age, and we found that right at the beginning of the church age, the church at Ephesus, they already had a problem. And you say, well, what was their problem? Well, what's your problem? I bet you have the same problem that they have. You say, well, what is that? Well, it says they left their first love. In other words, they let something else slip in. Something else took the place of the Lord. Maybe he was first at one time, and now he's become second. Could be he's third. Could be he's fourth. Matter of fact, I hear people tell me all the time, said, you know, it's always God wants you to put family first. And I said, no, he's never said that. Never said that. Now, family's important. But family's not first. God's first. Always God is first. And, you know, if you have put family first, see, you've let something slip in between you and God. Jesus made it very clear that you were to love the Lord with all of your heart, with all of your soul, with all of your mind, and with all of your strength. And so that is first in your life is God. And then, you know, you might say, well, you know, now what comes next? Well, if you have God first, then obviously then your family is going to come next. And you are to be the man that you're supposed to be. Wife's supposed to be the wife she's supposed to be. Children are supposed to be the children they're supposed to be. And all the family together is supposed to serve the Lord. And so that's important for us to see that. Well, look at Smyrna. We saw that Ephesus left their first love. Smyrna was a church that was having a hard time because they were Christians and they were surrounded by people who had not accepted the Messiah. And so they were being punished for believing in Jesus. And notice it says, I know thy works in tribulation and poverty, but thou art rich, and I know the blasphemy of them which say they are Jews and are not, but are the synagogue of Satan. There were people who said, well, I'm Jewish. No, if they were Jewish, they'd have put God first, you know. And God always had a problem with the Jewish people over that, just like God has a problem with you and I over that. God's supposed to be first. And he says, fear none of those things which thou shalt suffer. In other words, hard times are going to come for everybody. You're going to have hard times. He said, but don't worry about that. Behold, the devil shall cast some of you into prison. Notice that this was back during the early church period, and a lot of those people were persecuted, put in prison. Some of them were killed at the stake. Some of them were thrown to the hungry lions. All kinds of punishment went on in the early church period. And, of course, it's still going on in some countries today where you find that these various kinds of governments or kinds of religions will come against the Christian faith. And he goes on to say, you'll have tribulation 10 days. In other words, it'll be for a short time, but be thou faithful unto death. If it takes your life, he says, just be faithful, and I'll give thee, what, a crown of life.

the first church. He says the church at the end of the apostolic age, or the church as long as the apostles lived. And then he says the second church would have been around 316 A.D. The apostles have died, and now those who have are the students of the apostles, now they're dying off. And then we come to the third, where he says the church under imperial favor, and that's the time of when Rome changed its attitude towards Christianity. And you remember that it was a time where they marched their army down and had them baptized because the emperor saw a cross and in the sky, and he saying that as a sign, and so he made all of his people be baptized. And you know, that right there lets us know, be careful, churchianity is not Christianity. Let me repeat that. Churchianity is not Christianity. You see, there was the emperor who marches his people down and proclaims they're all Christians and baptizes them. But just because they've been baptized, were they Christians? No. No. What do you have to do to be a Christian? You must be born again. And you know, even in this day and age, we have problems with that. There are those who their church religiously, they will confirm their children at age 12, 13, somewhere in there, and they'll carry them through classes of confirmation, and then at the end of that confirmation, then they will baptize them, and then after they've baptized them, they'll give them their first communion, and it becomes really churchianity, but it's not Christianity. They're not born again. Now, few of them may be, but the majority of them just join the church. That can happen in the Baptist church. That can happen in a Pentecostal church, a Methodist church, a Presbyterian, Episcopalian, a Catholic church. It can happen anywhere where a person goes through the formalities of the church, but nobody ever shared with them, you must be born again, or you must receive Christ Jesus as your personal Savior. You must recognize that you have sinned and that Jesus died for sinners, and you come to Him confessing, I believe that the price that you paid, Lord Jesus, upon the cross, not only is sufficient to save me, but by my putting my trust in you, you do save me, born me into the family of God, and I am a receptor of the Holy Spirit who now lives in me.

0: must regenerate you. 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

0: We welcome you to Revival Time with Dr. Jack Treiber, pastor of North Valley Baptist Church and president of Golden State Baptist College. 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
1: Well, hello, dear neighbor. It's Thursday today. What a wonderful day this is going to be. Midterms keep going on in the college today and tomorrow. And I thank God for all of our students. Oh, they're so wonderful. They're such a blessing. Here's the quartet singing for us today in this great old song, Until Then, My Heart Will Go On Singing. Fellas, you go ahead and come on in here and sing, will you?

just finished. Hey, listen, why don't you write me an email today? Revival Time, all one word, REVIVALTIME, at NVBC, North Valley Baptist Church, NVBC.org. I'd love to hear from you. I'll write you back. I promise you. Maybe take me a day, but I'll get it back to you quickly. We're in Exodus 39 today, and we'll get there momentarily. I want to have the group come in and sing, "Well Done, My Child." And that's the goal in the Christian life, to hear "Well Done." We'll have them sing for us right now, "Well Done," then Exodus 39. One more chapter left.

0: chapter 39, verse 29. And a girdle of fine twined linen, blue and purple, scarlet, needlework, as the Lord had commanded Moses. And they made the plate of a holy crown of pure gold, and wrote upon the writing to the engravings of the signet, holiness to the Lord. And they tied it to the lace, the blue, and fastened it high upon the mitre, and as the Lord commanded Moses. Here it is. Thus was all the work of the tabernacle on the tent of the congregation finished. Finished. That means completed. 100%. God had Moses to complete this project. Whatever project you're invested in, dear pastor, people, support your pastor. Finish the project. You know, I can recall 1981, I had this beautiful 4x8 sign printed up of the building we were building. We were building 32,000 square feet, 1981. And I said, folks, it's going to take 1 year. And I had it on this, on the sign there, this sign. It's going to cost $550,000. Well, it was my first major building. We had built a 4,000-square-foot building. We built about a 300-square-foot building. And now this was 32,000. And I missed it. Instead of 1 year, it took me exactly 2 years, 104 Sundays. Instead of 550,000, it took 1.2 million. And I had to come to my church and say, I'm so sorry, I made a mistake. But you know those people? We didn't have one parking stall, not one parking stall for 2 years. And the church was running about 600, not one parking stall, not anything on the streets. We had to shuttle in. And we were just jammed in there like sardines in a tent. But can I tell you this? God's people finished the project. I'll never forget that opening day when we dedicated that building and we finished it. You know, everything in the Bible says Genesis 2:1, God finished the heavens and the earth. God never went halfway with anything. God finished it. I think about this text right here. They finished I think of 1 Kings chapter 6, verse 14. Solomon built the temple, and he finished the temple, and he finished his house. I think of our Lord, listen to this. The last word our Lord Jesus Christ ever uttered on planet Earth, the last word before he died, gave up the ghost, and was buried. Of course, he rose again and spoke again. His last word, it is what? Finished. Finish what you start. Some folks are good starters, but you're never finishers. Some folks start to read the Bible in January. I'm going to read it all the way through. But now here we are in October, and you just did it for a month or two. Get back on course. Get back reading the Bible. Some of you say, I'm going to start to pray more, and I'm going to pray 10 minutes more a day. And you start, but you don't finish it. Some of you say, I'm going to be a soul winner. I'm going to go out soul winning. I'm going to start this year. I'm going to start it, but you don't finish it. We have 100,000 Bibles a year for many, many years, maybe a decade now. We've passed out 100,000. And we have people every year. They start it. And by the way, they finish it. They finish it about December the 10th, 11th, 12th, somewhere around there, and they get all 100,000. Then January, we start all over again, another 100,000, 833 a month, 8,333 a month. We just got to get it done, and thank God for it. My people finish everything they start. Everything they start, they finish it. How about you, child of God? You've got some housework you got to get done. Well, finish it. You got laundry that needs to be done. Finish it. You've got to make a meal. Well, finish it. You've got a yard to clean up. Well, finish it. You got a car to wax. Well, finish it. You've got a garage to clean up and get a car in. Well, finish it. You've got some spiritual work you want to get done. Well, finish it. Everything that God did in life, including dying on the cross, his last word, it is finished. Finish something today, will you? child of God, get behind something today and say, I'm going to finish this to the glory of God. I'm going to lift up his name. Well, it's Thursday today, and one more day of midterms, college students, on tomorrow. And tomorrow's a great day as we get ready for missions conference on Saturday nights, the dinner, and then Sunday. And we'll have more to say about that tomorrow. Thank God for all of you. We're going to have a word of prayer together and then ask God's blessing on this day. Finish what you start, will you? Whatever it is, I try to do that every single day of my life. Father, help us to finish the task that you assigned us to do. I thank you for the many, many Sunday school teachers here that have taught for 30, 35, 40, 45 years and nearly 50 years now. They've just kept teaching fifth grade boys, fifth grade girls, kindergarten boys, kindergarten girls. Thank you for the bus captains that have given so faithfully for so many decades. And I pray that we'd finish the course that you have for us to run until the day you call us home. Bless our dear listeners today. God, may we find ourselves, please, living for thee. It's in Jesus' name I pray. Amen.
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1: Jeff had worked at a religious college for several years and was just about to start his new job at a secular university. He was worried about what he would be allowed to say, so he called us at the Christian Law Association to talk to our lawyers because he wanted to be safe. Our attorneys explained to Jeff that he simply needed to be careful what he said to clients and customers when he was representing the company. The company had the right to decide what religious image, if any, it wished to set forth. That said, Jeff had every right to discuss personal matters, even religious ones, with co-workers who were willing to listen on breaks. And in his private life, Jeff could witness to anyone that crossed his path who the Lord gave him a burden to reach. Your right to witness is clearly protected under the law in America. 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

It is of the Lord's mercies that we are not consumed, because His compassions fail not. They are new every morning. Great is Thy faithfulness.

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1: Grandma Balt's Soup Kitchen, located at 310 East Vincennes Street in Linton, Indiana, is serving a free lunch every second and fourth Thursday of the month from 11 a.m. to 1 p.m. If you need more information or directions to Grandma Balt's Soup Kitchen, please contact 812-847-7886. 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

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God bless you.

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1: Hey friend, welcome back to Bible Tract Echoes. I'm Micah McCurry, your host. I'm so appreciative of the fact that you would take your time and join me right here on the program. It's been on the air since about 1958, and it was started by a man named Paul Levine. He's actually been the subject of our theme. He's been the one we've been focused on. Of course, we're always focused on God, but God used a man named Paul Levine not only to start this radio broadcast, but also to start the foundational ministry behind Bible Tract Echoes. The main ministry is called Bible Tracts Incorporated. And for the last 80-something years, BTI, Bible Tracts Incorporated, has been putting out free gospel literature, gospel tracts, Bible tracts, around the world for free. We've done so to the tune of over 600 million over the past 80-something years. Since 1938, it's incredible to know how God has used this ministry. But one of the ways God has used this ministry is through the legacy, the incredible legacy of Dr. Paul Levine. Now, please understand, I don't have a shrine to the man in my home, but I do believe that we should give honor to whom honor is due. And in doing so, we have an incredible production available very soon. It's now in production. It's available for pre-order. It's an autobiography of Dr. Paul Levine's life. He passed away in 1996, about three decades ago, and God has allowed us to just now, for the first time ever, make this autobiography available. I'm going to read a snippet from this autobiography in just a moment, but I'd encourage you, go to BibleTractsInc.org, BibleTractsInc.org, to order your own copy. If you want more information, if you want to text me about it, or if you want the direct link to order it for yourself, text the word Paul, P-A-U-L, the word Paul, to this number, 309-316-7240. That's 309-316-7240. Now here's what Dr. Paul had to say about some of his early years from chapter 5 of this autobiography titled Hello Everybody. This particular chapter is titled The Boy Preacher. When I first started preaching in meetings, nobody ever thought I needed any money because I was only 15 and 16 years old and wasn't married. And if you're not married, you don't need any money. So I didn't get any. I'd go back to work until I could save up a few dollars, then go out and hold some more meetings. When I was broke, I'd go work again. I just kept that up. I used to work once in a while for my brother Carl and his partner. Carl was unsaved at that time, but I led him to the Lord about 1970. They owned two retail or wholesale meat stores in Moline, Illinois, in Burchard, and sold calves and poultry and bologna, things like that. When I was working there, I was in charge of making all the hamburger. We would grind it twice. It was always better if you grind it coarse, then grind it fine. I knew that they put stuff in to make the hamburger look bright red and nice in the meat case. But I also knew it was against the law. I told them, I'm not going to put that stuff in there. It's against the law. If you want it in there, it's up to you. I was the only Christian that worked there, and I wanted to have some kind of testimony. So I didn't think it was right for me to put it in. So he watched me like a hawk whenever I was making hamburger. When it was time to mix it, they'd always get there in time to add the stuff. I wouldn't lie about other things. I remember that one Monday morning, a lady came in and pointed to the hamburger in the meat case. Was that hamburger made fresh this morning? The other boss was sitting right next to me and knew what I was going to tell her. So before I had time to open my mouth, he spoke up. Oh yeah, lady, that was made fresh this morning. Those guys lied like horse traders. But I wasn't going to lie, and I told them so. And I was the only guy that worked there who didn't have to work on Sundays. Sunday morning was chicken picking time, and they picked a lot of chickens. I've picked chickens until I've stood halfway to my knees in feathers. Everybody had to work on Sundays. I told them that when Sunday came, I was going to church. You know, they never even asked me to work. At the end of my second term at Boone, I came home and looked for a job. In 1930, the midst of the Depression, jobs were hard to find, so Adolf suggested, "Paul, why don't you just come and stay with me during the summer, and we'll see if we can get some meetings going." We had only one, a little black church in location, just outside Spring Valley, Illinois. Adolf had become the pastor of two churches. He preached in the one in Florida, Illinois, every Sunday morning, and Sunday evening in the afternoons, he drove to Spring Valley and preached in the other, the little church about a half mile west of the city limits. It was there in Spring Valley that I preached my first sermon in June of 1930 at age 15. The sermon was on Psalm 23. I wish I'd had a tape recorder then. I can't imagine what I said. And I wish I had the outline yet. Who knows where that is? When you're a kid, you don't save anything. When I finished the message, Adolf announced that I'd also be speaking the next Sunday evening in the church in Florida. That scared the daylights out of me because I only had that one sermon. I couldn't preach that same one over there because many of the people who had just heard me, quote-unquote, expound on the 23rd Psalm, would also be present next Sunday in Florida. Oh, well, I had a whole week. I didn't have any books or anything. Adolf had a library, but it wasn't much, and I couldn't get any help from it. Talk about not having a sermon. I didn't even have a text. Adolf and his family were living in a little settlement called Mount Palatine, west of Tonica, Illinois. We were conducting meetings in that little black church every night, so every afternoon my brother and his family and I had a prayer meeting. I had no ideas on Monday, none on Tuesday, none on Wednesday. Thursday came, still no inkling of a message for Sunday night. I was getting a bit nervous. What was I going to do? Thursday went, still no message for Sunday night. Now I was no longer nervous. I was desperate. But Thursday afternoon, when the rest of the folks finished praying and left the room, I stayed there by myself to ask God to give me a message. How long I stayed there, I don't know. It may have been 30 minutes. It may have been an hour and a half. I was desperate. I said, "Lord, you know I'm supposed to preach Sunday night, and I don't know how to get a sermon, and I don't have any help. What am I going to do? If you don't help me out, I'm going to be in an awful jam." Those may not be the exact words I used, but that was the gist. As I stayed there on my knees, the thought came, "Why don't you preach about Christians who are sleeping? Christians who are sleeping can't see anything. They can't hear anything. They can't do anything. They're not good for much." When I got up from my knees, I wrote it all down. I had the message that I would preach that next Sunday, Sleeping Christians, which in later years I titled Religious Rip Van Winkles. The good Lord came through for me. I didn't know anything, so he gave me a message to preach that night. He must have brought it to my mind because I'd never heard or thought of it before. I don't recommend that you young preachers get your sermons like I received Sleeping Christians. Remember, when God helped me in his way, I was only 15. I had no books except one, a hardback Schofield Bible and a few tracts. I didn't know how to study for a sermon, but I knew I could go to God for help. My third sermon was a few months later. My brother had just married, and the Free Church in Moline wanted to have a little doings to honor the new couple. Lo and behold, they asked me, a 15-year-old kid, to be the preacher. Now I was in another jam. What could I talk about to honor a newly married couple? What was I supposed to say? I was desperate again. You know, God is a great, faithful God. When you're desperate and you're in need, he'll come to your help. See, it wasn't because I didn't study. It wasn't because I was too lazy to study. I didn't have anything to study. I didn't own anything. In a jam like that, God will come to your help. So I got on my knees one day and prayed the same way. Lord, you've got to help me here because I'm supposed to speak at this gathering. When I was on my knees, an idea came to me about pre-wedding days. I began thinking about Christ being the bridegroom and our being the bride, that before the wedding day there came a day when we met the Lord in the way two people meet. During the courtship, there are letters back and forth in the way the Lord sent us a letter, the Bible, followed by the marriage of the Lamb. Then the millennium is the honeymoon. That's what I used for the message. Later in 1935, I wrote a booklet based on this sermon, pre-wedding days. That's the way the early sermons came. After that, I had to dig for the sermons and study for them just like pastors do. For me, sermons come hard. Sometimes I work for months on a sermon before I get up enough nerve to preach it. I just have to work at it and work at it and work at it. When I read, I always read with a pencil in one hand, with a piece of paper handy to write on. If there's anything I'm reading out of the Bible or any other book that gives me the slightest idea of what might become a message, I write it down. If I get 1 point, I put that 1 point down. If I get 5 points, I put them all down. I keep these points and ideas in notebooks. And then as I read and meditate and pray and new ideas come, I keep adding to them until I have outlines that I can first develop into shorter radio messages. I practice each message on the radio, folks, first. Then the messages finally grow into full sermons. On that note, we're going to pause for just a moment from sharing from this autobiography and speak to you radio folks. Did you know that's how Paul Levine did things many times in the past? And I'll be honest with you, I've done that a time or two, maybe a few dozen too. Oftentimes, I'll preach a message elsewhere, and then the Lord will allow me to preach it on the radio myself. Regardless, though, whether you've listened all the way since the days of Paul Levine, whether you are a brand new listener to Bible Tract Echoes, I want to pause and say thank you. Thank you so much for listening in. As I've had

7240. Maybe, just maybe, you'd like to give a donation so that we can give a few dozen, maybe a few hundred of these hardcover with a dust jacket, 450-plus page books to some preacher boys. That's one of the things I'm most excited about this, is not just letting people know that the legacy of Paul Levine still lives on through BTI. That's wonderful. That's great. Yes, of course, giving honor to whom honor is due, lifting up. We're not trying to lionize the name of Paul Levine. We're trying to lift up Christ by letting people know what Christ did through Paul Levine. But one of the things I'm most excited about is the opportunity to confront, to challenge, to, if the Holy Spirit allows, to call some young men to an area of greater service for God through this autobiography. I want people to know that God was working all the way back in the 1930s, and he's working today too. I'd encourage you, text the word Paul to 309-316-7240. This autobiography is available for pre-order right now and will be shipping in early December, Lord willing. Thank you so much for listening. Have a great day for His glory. We'll plan on talking to you very soon. God bless.

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0: from the international headquarters of the Sword of the Lord Publishers and Ministries here in downtown Murfreesboro, Tennessee, here in the greater Nashville area in the heart of Tennessee, with Tennessee, the USA, and the world at heart. This is Making a Difference, and I'm Dr. Shelton Smith. It is my wonderful joy to welcome you today. It is Thursday, and the week is getting right along, but we're going to have a good time today, just like we do every day, right here in our studio at the Sword of the Lord headquarters in Murfreesboro, Tennessee. We delight in the privilege we have to make a connection with you wherever that you are. And I know many of you are outside the USA, and we welcome you. We're delighted to have your friendship, and I trust that our time here on Making a Difference will be a help to you. Remember, we're on 5 days a week, and we look forward to you joining us as often as you possibly can. Now, I need to remind you before we get into the message today that our Sword of the Lord Men's Conference is coming now just in a couple of weeks, November 6 and 7. That's a Friday night and a Saturday, starting 6 o'clock on Friday night, finishing up at 1:15 on Saturday afternoon. We'll start promptly, we'll end promptly in those times that we've announced. And guys, we only have 300 seats, so get registered and plan to be here. You're going to love this men's conference. It's jam-packed with preaching and teaching and music and fellowship and food and the great door prizes. I'm telling you, you're going to love the men's conference. So guys, come on. If you're high school age, ninth grade or above, all the way up to 102, 104, whatever your age is, we're delighted to have you here. All right, do that, and we will look forward to seeing you November 6 and 7. Today we're going to hear the first part of a message that I did a while back. It was done in a conference, and it is one that I think has some good things in it for you. And we'll hear part one today and part two tomorrow. And it's entitled "To Everyone That Believes." And I want you to hear what it is and what it will say to you. So let's listen up. And here we go with part one of "To Everyone That Believes."
1: Now then, let's get our Bibles. And I want you to turn with me to Romans chapter 10. You do have a Bible, don't you? Let's see. Hold them up. Let me see. How many of you got a Bible? If you don't have a Bible, hold a hymn book up. The devil doesn't like good music either. All right. So you got your Bible. And this is the Bible now. It's the Word of God. Amen? And some of you have heard this little piece, but this may be different than the way you've ever heard it. There's a little piece that says, "Though the cover is worn and the pages are torn, though places bear traces of tears, yet more precious than gold is this book worn and old that can shatter and scatter my fears. This old book is my guide, a friend by my side. It will lighten and brighten my day, and each treasure I find gladdens my mind as I read it and heed it each day." Amen? All right, now, in Romans chapter 10, that's Acts, Romans, you got it? All right, verse 1, which says, "Brethren," and that includes the sistren too, by the way, "Brethren, my heart's desire and my prayer to God for Israel is," out loud with me, "that they might be saved." Do it again. "That they might be saved." Okay. "Brethren, my heart's desire and my prayer to God for Israel is that they might be saved." Now you might say, well, why does he want them saved? Look at verse 2. "For I bear them record that they have a zeal of God, but not according to knowledge." You say, what does he mean by that? What he's trying to say is they may be very religious, but they're lost, and they're not going to go to heaven. You see, it's not enough just to be religious. There are a lot of folks who are religious, but they're not going to go to heaven when they die. The Ayatollah Khomeini was religious, but he didn't go to heaven when he died. You say, how do you know that? He had a zeal of God, but it was not according to knowledge. There are the people who do all kinds of things in the world that is of a zeal for God and of God, but it's not according to knowledge. It's like if you go to the medicine cabinet, you get a headache. and you say, well, I'm going to go to the medicine cabinet and I'm going to get some aspirin to take for my headache, but you get something else. I remember one time when I was a kid, I had a bad cold and a cough and some things, and my mother had bought a thing of cough syrup, and I did something that no child should ever do, but I was, when I needed it, I was just going and taking the cap off and turning it up and taking a little nip of it. And I went in there one night in the dark and reached in and got it, but I didn't get it. I got a bottle of scratch remover for furniture stuff. Now, I didn't swallow it. I got it into my mouth when I realized it was not the cough syrup. Thankfully, I didn't swallow it. I heard, in fact, one of my staff workers told me this week, he said, you know, he said the fellow who drinks furniture varnish will have a very, very fast finish. And sometimes you get things and you think you've got the right thing, but if it's not the right thing, you don't get the right results, you know. And what he's saying here is there are people who have a zeal for God, but it's not according to us. That's why you need to get hold of the truth. We have all kinds of people. There are people all over town this morning doing all kinds of stuff in relation to religious things, but it may not be according to knowledge, and if it's not according to knowledge, people can't get saved. Now, verse 3 says, for they being ignorant of God's righteousness. You understand what it says? They do not know God's way, he says, and so they have gone about to establish their own righteousness and have not submitted themselves unto the righteousness of God. Now, invariably, this is what happens. When somebody doesn't know God's way, they invent one of their own. Or if they hear God's way and decide they don't like God's way, they'll go out and create one of their own. It happens over and over and over and over. I talk to people a lot about these matters. And very often people will say to me, they'll say, well, you know, I'm just kind of leaning with the Ten Commandments. And they're trying to tell me that by keeping the Ten Commandments, they think they're going to go to heaven. I have a little follow-up to that. When people hit me with the Ten Commandments about going to heaven, I usually say to them, very kindly, but I say to them, I said, well, you like the Ten Commandments, huh? Oh, yes, sir, I like the Ten Commandments. I said, well, tell me what they are. I've asked that. I've done that hundreds of times, and I have yet to have somebody who could even name as much as half of them, usually one or two maybe, but most people can't even name half of them, and yet they tell me they're trying to keep them to go to heaven. Now, the next thing I need to say, and usually do say to them, I say, sir, if you don't know what they are, how can you possibly be keeping them? You know? And the fact is that folks get this general sense of being moral, and they think that by being moral, they're going to go to heaven, but it's not going to work. And in this passage, he says, they don't know God's way, so they went out and set up some way of their own, and they've not submitted themselves to the righteousness of God. And verse 4 says, for Christ is the end of the law for righteousness to everyone that believes. You say, what does that mean? That means that Christ is the answer. Not your doing, not how well you've got it figured out, not how much you managed to achieve, not how good a person you think you are. You know, people run off this checklist. Well, I've been good to my family. I've paid my debts. I haven't robbed any banks. You know, I haven't sold drugs. I'm not a drunk. I haven't cheated on my spouse. I've just lived a good exemplary life. I've done everything just really terrific. I mean, all these things have I kept from my youth up. You know, it's just we've just done a lot of things. I mean, I'm a good American. I'm a good South Carolinian. I'm a good Greenvillian or wherever it is. I mean, I'm telling you what, I've got it figured out, and I just do things a good way. The fact of the matter is, you can do all that, and when you think you've got it just fixed really right, multiply it by 10 or multiply it by 100, and the news is, you still have a deficit. You still don't got money in the bank. Not in heaven. And you say, why not? Because Christ is the answer. Not you. You have a need, but He's the answer. And verse 4 says, Christ is the end of the law. What's he trying to say? He's just trying to say, you do all those good things, do them all you want to, but the bottom line is, Christ is the end of that. He's the answer. You say, well, how do I get to be righteous? Through Christ. You say, well, I thought if I just go out here and do all these wonderful things, that everybody would look at me and say how right and righteous I am. They might do it, but it doesn't make it so. See, the fact is, we get the emphasis on the wrong thing. We need to, first of all, get the emphasis on the fact that we're not righteous, but we're sinners. Oh, my, that's a problem, isn't it? See, we don't want to think about it, but the fact is, we are sinners, and before we ever commit a sin, we're already a sinner. A lot of folks start trying to think of something. They say, well, now, let's see, did I do anything wrong? And if they can't think of anything, they don't think they're a sinner. I'm going to tell you what, even when you haven't been able to think of a single thing you've done wrong, you're still a sinner. You say, how is that? Because the reason you ultimately sin is because you're a sinner. You don't become a sinner at the moment you sin. No, you're already one the moment you arrived in the world. Just like an apple tree is an apple tree before it ever has apples on it. In fact, the reason the apples show up is because it is by nature an apple tree. And the same thing with you. The reason that you eventually lie or steal or cheat or do something to violate God's law is because you were a sinner from the start. And so you ultimately commit the sins. You say, that puts me in a peck of trouble, doesn't it? It sure does. And you say, well, how? That being the case, we don't have to keep score and see who's the greatest sinner and the least sinner. Fact is that all men are sinners and in need of a Savior. And that's why that we have to come to Christ and don't say, well, look how pretty I am. Look how fixed I am. I mean, I got everything in place. You know, I got it all. You know, everything's just right. I know the fact is we need to come up on our face and say, dear God, I am a sinner. I've always been a sinner. I'm a sinner today, and I need to be saved, and I know that only Christ can do that for me. And so Christ is the answer. Now, this passage puts the B right on the issue when he says, my heart's desire and my prayer to God for Israel is that they might be saved. When he talks about Israel, it'd be just like you saying, my heart's desire and my prayer to God for Simpson.

0: and let's see if you got any money to make. No, we don't have to do that. The fact is that people who have and people who don't have, people who have all kinds of records, good and bad, in fact, when somebody walks the aisle on Sunday, I don't have to say, well, now, Pastor, let's go ahead and close up here because this guy is just too bad a case. We're not going to be able to help him. No, we don't have to do that. No, I tell you something, the great joy and delight of every preacher's heart is that no matter who walks the aisle, you know that you can help them because the gospel works for everybody. And the fact is, the price has already been paid. No matter how much of a debt you owe, and by the way, you do owe a debt, and it's a debt you could never pay. The fact is, your sin created a debt in heaven that you could never, ever pay. But when Christ went to the cross, died on the cross, and arose from the grave, he paid that debt for you.
1: Well, dear friends, we'll interrupt right there, but tomorrow we'll pick up at that point and hear the rest of the message to everyone that believes. I hope that you have placed your trust in the crucified and risen Christ. And if you have not, we'd love to help you with that. So I hope that you'll listen up and give us a call or write me a note, and we'll be glad to be in touch. And here's the contact information. Dr. Shelton Smith at P.O. Box 1099, Murfreesboro, Tennessee, 37133. The email address is radio@swordofthelord.com. And listen, we look forward to hearing from you. God bless you. We're on our way, and we'll be right back here again tomorrow. So until then, have a great, wonderful, blessed day, and goodbye for now.

0: The time is 2 o'clock, and this is WYTJ Linton, WVWG Sealyville, and W201BO Vincennes. 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
1: Hello, this is David Snyder, President of Baptist International Missions Incorporated, welcoming you to today's broadcast of Moments for Missions under the direction of our Vice President, Dr. J.B. Godfrey.
2: Well, on yesterday's broadcast, I shared news from Chad and Cynthia Pape, who are returning to the Dominican Republic to be missionaries there. And today, I want to share news from a different missionary serving there in the DR, Dominican Republic, and that's Joy Wesson. And, of course, she says back the summer, ministries were just chock full of opportunities, and the Lord gave them many opportunities to share the gospel. And she said it was a special blessing to have Francisco Mendez and his precious wife, Megan, here with us for a few weeks, serving alongside our family. Francisco has been a tremendous encouragement to us in the years following Josh's passing, faithfully serving with a sacrificial spirit and willing heart. Now, let me just pause there to catch up a little bit. Joy Wesson's husband, Josh, drowned in the DR many years back, and he had a big part in the life of Francisco Mendez. They led him to the Lord and discipled him, and then eventually he has become a BMI missionary, and he and his wife are on deputation right now. So back to Joy's news, and she repeats part of what I just said. Francisco and Megan were recently approved with Baptist International Missions and are now on deputation, raising support to plant churches in the northern part of the island. Now, I know God is going to use them in a great way, and I can wholeheartedly recommend them if you're looking for a solid young missionary couple to support. And I say a hearty amen to that. I've been with them here in the States and down in the DR. So pray for the Mendezes. They raised their support. Now, Joy says, during our recent Bible school, I had the privilege of sharing the gospel with a precious group of young girls, several of whom trusted Christ as their Savior. Currently, we are preparing to travel and assist the mission team that will be conducting a Bible school in another city. We pray that the Lord will give much fruit and that those serving on the team will also be impacted as they experience firsthand what God is doing on the mission field. And let me add right there that one thing we do at BIMI is help churches take a group of their people down to some of these islands and other places and conduct a Bible school and get to experience missions up close and personal. Now, Ms. Wesson says, it's a joy to serve the Lord and to see His blessings on our labor as we continue to serve Christ and disciple new believers. In our deaf ministry, one of our newest converts is a 28-year-old young man named Felix. I had the privilege of leading him to Christ recently, and this Sunday was able to present him with his own Bible. Please pray for his continued spiritual growth as he takes some important first steps in his Christian life. And then their final summer event was their big annual church camp. My deaf workers and I are enthusiastically preparing for this exciting ministry. We're especially grateful for those who've already given to the project. And we here at BIMI and you listeners, I hope, will be praying for Joy Wesson and her family and the great ministry God's given her there, working with our church planners, working especially with deaf people, but with anyone who will listen. She and her family have been great soul winners. And what a privilege it is to know that God has called these fine young people who will go to the mission field and stay, and some of them in spite of many difficulties.
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0: And now we bring you Viewpoint with Pete Stevenson discussing the Bible's view of family relationships. Once again today, we want to look at the topic of stress. I don't know if you've ever thought about the influence of your life before you were saved or before you dedicated yourself to the Lord. But those habits of sin that you practiced then will often remain in your life to plague you afterward. Coming to Christ removes the sin, but the habits of sin are still there. The principles expressed by Paul in Galatians 6, 7, and 8 when he said, "Be not deceived, God is not mocked. For whatsoever a man soweth, that shall he also reap. For he that soweth to his flesh shall of the flesh reap corruption. But he that soweth to the Spirit shall of the Spirit reap life everlasting." Frequently, the habit that remains to harass you is that habit of giving in to the emotion of stress. You may have been saved now for several years, but you still have a habit of allowing stress to run your life. Perhaps I should say, you still have the habit of allowing stress to ruin your life. That's what it does. And unless you learn how to control it, it will likely ruin the lives of your family members also. They're going to learn their responses to stress from you as they pattern their lives after the example that you're setting in front of them day by day. That means that you need to develop some new habits in your life, habits that will give you strength to defeat stress when it tries to take control of you. In his book, Why Christians Crack Up, Dr. Marian Nelson gives several steps that you should take in order to gain control over the emotion of stress. One thing that you must do is to take a firm stand against Satan. All around you, there are people who are practicing wicked habits of sin. You're going to face this every day, and you need to firmly reject this satanic temptation, and when possible, fight against the evil practices of an ungodly world. Paul said in Ephesians 6:12, "We wrestle not against flesh and blood, but against principalities, against powers, against the rulers of the darkness of this world, against spiritual wickedness in high places." The wickedness of this world is not accidental. It's the deliberate attempt of Satan to turn this world against Christ. And you don't dare go along with the world. You must swim upstream, fighting with all your might against sin. Another step that you can take is to begin feeding upon the Word of God and to enjoy regular communion with God through prayer. These twin steps of Bible reading and prayer are just what you need to gain the spiritual strength to conquer stress. Peter compares Christians to newborn babies, and he urges them to desire the sincere or the pure milk of the Word that you may grow thereby. In referring to prayer, Jesus told his disciples to watch and pray that ye enter not into temptation. And so we see that both prayer and Bible study are a means to growth, the growth that's so necessary to developing a wholesome mental health. Let me urge you to evaluate your own habits of prayer and Bible study. Are they vital? Are they times of spiritual refreshing? Are they important to you? Or are they ritualistic, or even worse, are they habits of years gone by that you no longer practice? You must make these a vital part of your life in order to gain the spiritual strength that will give you victory over stress.
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1: This is Pastor Darrell Cox, pastor of the Trinity Baptist Church in Mocksville, North Carolina. We're so glad that you've tuned in to our program today, and we hope that you'll stay tuned for the next 15 minutes. We'll have a word of prayer, then a song, and then a sermon from the Word of God. Again, let me say thank you for tuning in to our program today. Heavenly Father, bless this broadcast today and use it, Lord, as you see and fit in encouraging God's people and, Lord, and enlightening them and encouraging them. And, Lord, in some cases, we pray today that, Lord, some that need comfort and help, that it'll be that to them. And we know, Lord, there's lots of folks listening. And, Lord, different people have different needs. And so we pray they'll be fulfilled today through this radio broadcast. And, Father, we pray then for that poor sinner that's lost without God, that today they had looked to the Lord Jesus Christ as their personal Savior and be saved today. And, Lord, we thank you for what you do for us. We love you and thank you for our salvation, and Lord, for putting us into the ministry one day. We're thankful for it. Pray that you'll use us in Jesus' name, and for his sake we pray, amen. Well, we appreciate so very much you tuning in to the broadcast today, and of course, we want to give you an invitation. If you don't have a church where you regularly attend or a member, we give you an invitation to come to Trinity Baptist Church here in Mocksville, North Carolina, if you live within driving distance. And we realize there's people today listening to us on the radio that you don't even live anywhere close to us, not even in the same state. We realize that. But we give an invitation to those that do live within driving distance, that maybe you're not in a church and you're not attending and you need to be in a good Bible-believing church. Our service time Sunday morning is Sunday school at 10 a.m., and there's a class for you if you come. We have them for all ages, beginning the nurseries up through adult classes. And then at 11 o'clock, our morning service, and then 7 o'clock is our Sunday evening service. Trinity Baptist Church is an old-fashioned independent Baptist church located at 2722 Highway 601 South, Mocksville, North Carolina, 27028. That's our mailing address. That's our physical address. Also, drop us a card or a note in the mail. Let us know that you hear us on this station. If you need bus transportation, call us 336-284-2404 and leave your name and your address with the secretaries or on the answering machine, and we'll contact you about getting you a ride to church and to Sunday school. We're going to play a song for you on the broadcast today and then come back to the 14th chapter of the book of Judges.

0: In the book of Judges and the 14th chapter, we're talking about Samson. Samson was quite a character in the Bible. God used him in a great way, but I think Samson, like we do many times, got prideful and cocky and arrogant, and really he thought that he could flirt with sin and with things that he had no business being around. For instance, he had no business, really, to be honest with you, going down to these vineyards. He didn't even need to be around that stuff. And in this here, Samson had even told his father in his early part of the chapter there that he said, I've seen a girl down in Timnath, of the daughter of the Philistines. He said, therefore get her for me, for she pleases me, he told his dad and mother. Then his father said in verse 3, is there never a woman among the daughters of thy brethren, or among all of my people, that thou goest to take a wife of the uncircumcised Philistines? Well, right there, you say, well, I know that he was trying to set up the Philistines here, so he was using this. But look, friend, you cannot, you know, that's like, and it's still biblical for a, you know, an unsaved person and a saved person to not be dating. If you're a child of God, you got no business dating an unconverted, a lost person. And you say, yeah, but he's nice, or he's this, or that, or the other. But friend, listen, according to the Bible in 2 Corinthians chapter 6, it's not right. It's not right for you to do it. And so Samson here's flirting with, you see, getting in trouble. Then he goes down. Notice it says in verse 5, he went down and his father and mother down to the vineyards of Timnath. And it says, behold, in verse 5, a young lion roared against him, and the Spirit of the Lord came mightily upon him, and he rent him as he would have rent a kid, and he had nothing in his hand, but he told not his father or mother what he had done. And he went down and talked with the woman, and she pleased him well. Now, if you read on, he comes by a few days later, and a swarm of bees, honeybees, had went up in that carcass of that lion, and they had actually made a hive up in there. And Samson got some honey out of that. He reached up in that lion and got honey out of there and took it back and gave it to his father and mother. Now look right here. You know, sometimes the devil will allow you to get a little bit of honey out of something that you think, you know, well, look, this good came out of this. Yeah, it did. But you know what? Eventually, it's what got him in deep trouble, is because that he messed around with a Philistine woman by the name of Delilah. And he said there in verse 20 of the 16th chapter, I will shake myself as at other times. But he wist not that the Lord had departed from him. Oh, what a sad, sad, sad verse, that Samson lost the hand of God upon him. Now, when he had nothing in his hand, he realized that he needed God. But you know, after you get a few victories under your belt, and you've taught a few Sunday school lessons, and you think you're a great teacher, preacher, and maybe a pastor of a church has some success, and he thinks, well, you know, I've got the tiger by the tail. Friend, let me tell you something. Don't ever forget that it's all God. And if we don't have God on us and with us, friend, this is what we've got to have. Whether you got anything else in your hand or not, you better have the hand of God upon your life. And I need the hand of God upon my life. I realize how inadequate that I am, and how insufficient that I am in my own strength, and I have nothing else that I can lean on but to lean on Him, and not my abilities. And you know, that I said yesterday, the God servants that God used throughout the ages have been people that that had nothing in their hand, but that God used them. And we mentioned Moses, we mentioned Samson, and Elijah, and Elisha, And we talked about yesterday a little bit, even I mentioned John the Baptist had nothing in his hand in the book of Luke there. And as John the Baptist's mother and father, Elizabeth and Zacharias, when he was getting ready to be born, an angel appeared to them and told them that here's what they said, that God said about John, for he shall be great in the sight of the Lord, and shall drink neither wine nor strong drink, and he shall be filled with the Holy Ghost, even from his mother's womb. Now look here, Samson had a Nazarite vow on him, but you see, really, in John, here the same kind of thing. That John was to not touch any kind of wine or anything like that, or strong drink. And now there's a difference in the wine and the strong drink there. And he was to touch none of it there. But it said, but he would be filled with the Holy Ghost. Ephesians 5:18, be not drunk with wine, wherein is excess, but be filled with the Spirit. You see, what made John the Baptist great was not because he had a good mother and dad, and I thank God for that. But that's not what made him great. Was he great because that Elizabeth and Mary, the mother of Jesus, were cousins and he had a good lineage? Well, he had good genes there and good lineage, but that's not what made him great. What made John great? I'll tell you what made him great. He had nothing in his hand except the Spirit of God. And he had a message, and he brought that message. He brought that message with power because that he had the power of God upon his life. Oh, that we would get back to getting thirsty for the things of God and for the power of God. Like Elisha did there by the water when he took the mantle of Elijah and smote the waters and said, where is the Lord God of Elijah? Friend, today how we need God's blessings and God's Spirit to breathe upon us. May we have that today. Well, we will not have it without holiness, and we will not have it without prayer, my dear friend. And so I hope today this has been a blessing. God bless you until next time's our prayer.
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1: 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Welcome to the Children's Gospel Hour.

0: like competition? Do you like it when there's somebody comes up and says, I can beat you anytime. Come on, let's go. And you say, Mr. Bill, I like competition. Boy, I love to have competition. Somebody thinks they're going to beat me, and I'm going to show them. And boy, I'll beat them every time. But there are others who say, well, I wish they wouldn't come up here and be competition. I've just been able to win one time. And yeah, I guess it lots depend on whether you're really at the top of your game and you say, boy, I'm good. Or if you're thinking, man, I'm not so good, and I wish nobody would challenge me because they make me look bad, and I don't like to look bad, and I feel badly. Well, today we're going to see competition in Christianity. Oh, boy. Yes, sir, there's competition. Who's going to get the most? Boy, oh, boy. Well, we find that John the Baptist was doing what? Well, baptizing. Wasn't that what his job was? Well, yeah, you say, Mr. Bill, he preached repentance. Well, of course, yeah, but he's known as the baptizer. His name is that. John the Baptist, the baptizing one. And we find here that after he had baptized Jesus, sent him on his way, along with a couple of his disciples, his best ones, you might say, I don't know, but nonetheless, sent them away, we find that John was baptizing at a place called Anon near to Salem. And you know how he was baptizing there? Well, the Bible says, because there was much water there. Yeah, if you're going to baptize somebody, it takes a lot of water. You say, Mr. Bill, our church does not baptize in a lot of water. They just sprinkle a little water on your head, and that's the way they do it. Well, I mean, look at the Bible talking here. John the Baptist did it in the river. And I know I've seen pictures of people standing in the river and somebody sprinkling a little water on them. But it just doesn't seem to make much sense to me to go to the river if you're going to just sprinkle water on somebody. And the word baptizing was used for the washing of cups. Yeah, they use it in the New Testament for the washing of cups and things like that. And I hope your mother doesn't just sprinkle your dishes. I hope she puts them in the water. You say, well, we put them in the dishwasher. Well, same idea. The idea, they get them good and sopping wet. Well, in the river, you're going to get good and sopping wet if they're going to immerse you, right? Okay. Well, we won't argue that one on any further. But anyhow, he was there baptizing when all of a sudden news came to him. Yes, sir. Somebody came and said, did you know that somebody else is baptizing over here? No, didn't know that. Yeah, and I wonder if they were waiting for John to turn red and get angry and stuff like that. You know, some people do, and especially in churches. Yep, here's a church that's been in a community for a long time, and they've been doing well, or maybe not so well now, but all of a sudden, a new church moves into town. A pastor comes, starts a new church, and somebody comes to the other pastor, the one who's been there a long time, and says, do you know there's a new church starting up here? And, of course, what they're waiting to hear is, well, we don't need another church here. I wish they wouldn't do that. And sometimes that's exactly what they hear, because problems are coming and they don't like it and they wish they would go somewhere else where there were lots more people and less churches. But anyhow, well, do you know who was coming in on John the Baptist? It was Jesus. Yes, sir. It says, after these things came Jesus and his disciples into the land of Judea, and there he tarried with them and baptized. Yike. So Jesus was baptizing right there. Well, they came to John the Baptist, and they said, hey, what about this, John? I mean, you know, he is out baptizing and doing what you're doing. And, of course, what they were thinking is he wouldn't like the competition. But John answered and said, a man can receive nothing except it be given him from heaven. Ye yourselves bear witness that I said, I am not the Christ, but that I am sent before him. Yes, he that hath the bride is the bridegroom, but the friend of the bridegroom which standeth and heareth him rejoices greatly because of the bridegroom's voice. This my joy therefore is fulfilled. He must increase, but I must decrease. Ah, is that John's full attitude? In other words, let him come, let him baptize, I'm glad for it. And that is exactly what his attitude was. He said, a man cannot receive anything except that he receives from God, from heaven. Oh, so in other words, in this matter of competition, John is saying we are not competitors. We're not competing to try to see who can get the converts to themselves. He said, I am not trying to win converts to me. I'm trying to reach converts to him. Yes, I want them to be baptized, but they're willing to accept the Messiah and they're repenting of their sins. And he said, that's why I'm baptizing, so I'm glad that he's doing it. You know, when a new church starts, that does make it hard. It looks bad. Sadly, sometimes it's a church split. And that's when the trouble really starts coming in. People begin looking at competition. But you know, really, churches are not in competition. Now, by the way, I have known some friendly competition. They weren't maybe that close together, but maybe a town apart, like two little towns, and they're maybe 10 miles apart. And the two churches were friendly churches, and they said, let's have some competition to see who can do the most whatever, and who could get the most people out on visitation to go try to invite people to come, or who could get the most people to bring their Bibles to church. They counted something, and they kept a score, a friendly type thing, and when it was all done, they had a big party together, and the winner was the winner, and they were all glad because they were all trying. Their goal was to reach souls for the Lord Jesus Christ. See, we don't compete when another church starts, and they're trying to reach souls for Christ. Praise God if they can do it. And I know you might say, well, I mean, they're taking them away from us. And I doubt seriously if somebody is really trying to take away somebody else's members. Everyone I've ever known that was a godly man, they would always call the other pastor and say, look, so-and-so's coming here. I'm not trying to get your members. We're not out trying to take your people away. We're trying to reach new people for the Lord. You say, well, why don't they let me do it? Why don't let me? Well, yeah. Don't you know that God uses different people to reach different types of people? Yes. Oh, my. Mr. Bill remembers going to a door, knocking on the door, being allowed in, and we're sitting there talking when suddenly someone else knocked at the door. And it was the local pastor nearby. Boy, when he got in there, he looked right at me and my partner. What are you doing in my area? This is my place to visit. Isn't that something? Oh, listen, my friend. There are different peoples for different peoples. Sometimes a person with a different personality can reach someone better for Christ. Certain people, right? Sometimes you could reach them. Sometimes I can reach them. And indeed, sometimes the type of church that I've started or you have started is one that they would like better. What our purpose is to get people saved so they can go to heaven. And Jesus and his disciples were baptizing for that purpose, and so was John the Baptist. So really, it wasn't any competition. Well, it's interesting. That's what John said. Now, John kept baptizing. And you know what the Bible says Jesus did? It said, when Jesus heard how the Pharisees had been saying, Jesus is baptizing more than John the Baptist. You know what Jesus said? Okay, guys, we're going elsewhere. We're going up into Galilee. Now, see, John the Baptist stayed around Judea, which wasn't far from Jerusalem. And Jesus goes up there into Galilee. He says, we'll go up here and we'll do our baptizing up here. And by the way, Jesus wasn't even doing the baptizing. It was his disciples who were. He was just there with them as they baptized. I think we could see that both sides really settle that matter in the right way, don't you? John the Baptist said, hey, he's here baptizing people, getting them to God. What do I care if he's coming to him or coming to me? Great. And Jesus said, you know what? They're using this against him, and they're using us against each other. No, no, no. he said, we're not going to do that. And so they parted from each other. And he went up into Galilee, and John kept baptizing. They just worked it out. You know, when people really love God, they don't look at things in the same way as we would in the normal worldly competition, and they should not. When you start doing that, you're getting away from the thing God wants you and I to do as servants of His. We are not in competition with another soul-winning group. We're doing it for the Lord together. Now, it's interesting, though, what happened right after this. Yes, the Bible tells us that John the Baptist was arrested by Herod the Tetrarch. John not only had been preaching against the sin of the people, he also preached against the sins of the Jewish leadership. And that's what this man Herod was, king of the Jews. And he got so angry, he put John into prison. Well, Jesus and John the Baptist both knew the same thing. You preach hard enough against sin, and particularly against leadership, you're going to get yourself in trouble. And that's true of all of us today. Let us not compete on a bad way. Let us be working together, having fun competition-wise, but all for winning souls to Jesus. Perhaps there's someone listening today and you don't know Jesus as your Savior. You've never been saved by the grace of God. You've never invited Jesus to come into your heart to wash away your sins with His precious blood. I invite you to be saved right now. Just to come to the Lord and say, Lord, I'm a sinner. I'm lost. Jesus, I believe You died and rose again. Jesus, save me. I'm going to trust You for my salvation. Whosoever shall call upon the name of the Lord shall be saved. Won't you call upon Him? Ask Him to save you. Mean it from your heart, and He will. Dear Jesus, please forgive me for being a sinner. Come into my heart and save me with Your blood. Amen. Did you pray that? Did you mean it with all your heart? I'd like you to call me. Yes, call me, Mr. Bill, and tell me of your decision to receive Christ as Savior. I'll be glad to help you to begin growing in our Lord Jesus Christ. The number is 1-888-882-1336. I'll repeat it. 1-888-882-1336. But there's another way you can contact us. 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

Once again, we say welcome aboard. It's good to be with you at this time. Brother Munn speaking. Our program here called A Fisherman's 5-Minute Look at the Book. The Book of Psalms, Psalm chapter 55. We've used this verse. All good promise. Most of us, including the preacher, including the person that's talking to you right now, we carry a heavy load. And for fact, as far as burdens is concerned, sometimes we are very burdened. Sometimes you can see it in the faces of people, you know. As far as trouble is concerned, we've seen this week how there's even a promise in the Bible that there's going to be trouble. Some people picture salvation differently than what the Bible pictures it. In fact, as far as Bible salvation is concerned, what accompanies it? It says, man that is born into trouble is of few days. Or man that is born of woman is of few days and full of trouble. What? Man that is born of woman. In other words, if I've been born in this world, what's the promise? Few days, and it's going to be full of trouble. Man is born into trouble as the sparks fly upward. There's a promise here in the book of Job, even. And this was a great man, and a man that was a spiritual man, and yet trouble came his way. Trouble came to our Savior. You know, people have the idea that being saved is just a perpetual vacation. I'm sorry, my friend, if that's the type of salvation you have, you got the wrong thing. You just got some emotional high. And before long, my friend, all the devil will pop your balloon, you know, and you'll see where you really are. And you'll not fall on a solid rock. You'll not descend on a solid rock. You'll be on sinking sand. When it comes to burdens and troubles, yes, we're all plagued. Is there some help? Psalm 55, verse 22. It says, cast thy burden upon the Lord, and he shall sustain thee. Where am I going to find the support just to keep on? I've seen people, as far as life was concerned, they were consumed by the pressures of this life. And my friend, the load was just unbearable for them. Is there some help for us? He shall sustain thee. The thing about a personal relationship with Jesus Christ and our Heavenly Father is that not only do we have an opportunity to pray and talk with Him, and my friend, not only do we, you know, we see that we have this father-son relationship, but this relationship brings help as far as life on this earth. And as far as this earth is concerned, if it is filled with troubles, then this relationship I have with the Father, also I find with Him strong shoulders, arms that can just sort of reach under my arms and hold them high to sustain me. You know, the world has nothing to sustain them. They have only a temporary fix. I understand at times why somebody would be consumed with alcohol. You said, why? They can't carry the load. But my friend, they soon sober up, and it was only a temporary fix. The same thing is true. We think about forms of tobacco and drugs and all the other things that you could find yourself involved in as far as the world. It's only a temporary fix, only a temporary solution, all but with God. Can I point you to the direction of God the Father? And you can come to know Him through the person of His Son, Jesus Christ. Jesus died for you. My friend, if you will trust Him to be your Savior, you've got a way into the holiest of all. We can have boldness to go into where the Creator of everything is. And He's very much alive, and He can help sustain you. God can give us some help. You know, I was reading a little article about Henry Morehouse, a great preacher and Bible expositor of the past. He was going through some trying circumstances. And he came home one day with a package that he was to give to his wife. His little daughter was paralyzed. She was sitting in a wheelchair. He said, Papa, what do you have? He said, I have a package for Mother. Where is your mother? The little girl said, she's upstairs. He said, well, I'm going to go upstairs and give the package to your mother. The little girl said, let me take it. He said, sugar, you can't even take yourself upstairs. Oh, yes, I can, Papa. I can take it. Would you give it to me? How would you do that? She said, you give me the package, and I'll carry it. And then you can carry me. Sometimes God is so good to just literally carry us through the storm
and trouble. Cast thy burden upon the Lord, and it's He that shall sustain thee. Until tomorrow, Fisher Munn, saying goodbye.

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0: You're listening to the Living by Faith broadcast. Faith Baptist Church in Bourbonnais, Illinois is excited to bring you this program hosted by Dr. Terry Angel. As you listen to the preaching of God's Word today, please allow it to speak to your heart as Dr. Angel brings the message.
1: Is ample warning in the Word of God about this matter of pride, okay? So God gives us fair warning about the danger of pride. Number two, God's solution to pride is repentance. Look at verse 27. We read it. We didn't read this. Look what Daniel said to him. Wherefore, O king, let my counsel be accepted unto thee. And watch this. Break off thy sins by righteousness, and thine iniquities by showing mercy to the poor, if it may be a lengthening of thy tranquility. You know, King, you're enjoying a lot of tranquility right now, a lot of peace, and a lot of good times. You can extend that, but you're going to have to repent. You're going to have to repent. He told him, break off the sins, thy sins, by righteousness. Break off is another way of saying repent. Repentance is cutting off something wrong and putting something right in its place. Good. If I repent of my unbelief, I put it off by putting something in its place, namely faith. If I repent of lying, I break off lying and start telling the truth. Ephesians 4:25. Wherefore, put away lying, speak every man truth with his neighbor. You break off what's wrong, and you replace it with what's right. That's repentance. And if we're going to break off our pride, I mean break it off, repent of it, we must replace it with something else. And you know what that something else is, church? Humility. Humility. Humble. Being humble. Humble. If God, the Bible says this in James 4:6, God resisteth the proud, but giveth grace unto the humble. If I want to experience the grace of God, I need to break off my pride and replace it with humbleness and humility. Now, some may think that repentance is something that a bad person needs. You know, something that they need to repent when they've done something, when they've sinned against God. So repentance wouldn't be necessary for something like pride. I mean, you repent of murder, and you repent of doping and drunkenness and immoral behavior. You know, you repent of the bad things. Well, first of all, sin is sin. And second of all, sin needs to be faced with repentance. And thirdly, pride is about as bad a sin as there is. So throw that in with all those that you consider so bad. Because Proverbs 6, 16 and 17, these six things doth the Lord hate. Yea, seven are an abomination unto him. First on the list. A proud look. First on the list. God hates even the look of pride. Well, folks, duh. If he hates the look of pride, he probably hates the expression of it in our behavior, in our action. And, of course, he hates the expression of pride that's in our hearts. I was thinking about this. There's more than one kind of pride that we encounter. There is pride of face. You know that some people are just naturally pretty, naturally handsome. And there are some that it just didn't happen. Just didn't happen. Now, beauty's in the eye of the beholder, right? And so even a homely person can find another homely person, and, you know, and everybody's happy, right? So it all works out. But seriously, I mean, come on. Hey, give me some little liberty here, okay? Have a little grace with me. There are some people who just, they're gifted with looks that you stop and you go, wow. You know, I mean, I'm not interested in a man, but I've seen sharp-looking men. Okay? I mean, You have to identify, okay? And identify as a man, not a shim, all right? But really, I can't think of anything sillier than being proud of face. Who's you get a little whose catalog did you order that face from? That's silly, isn't it? Pride of face. Pride of face. Girls, be careful. You get older, things change. Become a beautiful young lady. You remember where that came from? Don't let it go to your head. Fellas, the same thing. No, that pride of face. Pride of face. And then how about this one? There's pride of race. Yeah, you could actually call it pride of ethnicity. There's only one race. That's the human race. Acts 17 clears all of that up. Verse 26, that God hath made of one blood all nations of men for to dwell on all the face of the earth. God made each of us like we are, and there's no sense, there's no reason to get proud of your ethnicity. Listen to me. There is no difference in our worth to God, regardless if we are Caucasian or black or Oriental or Hispanic or whatever. Nobody's worth to God changes based on their ethnicity. You don't value the worth of a human being by his bank account, by his ethnicity, by the vehicle he drives, by the clothes he wears, the size of his bank account, or the house that he lives in. You value a human's worth by the fact that God sent his only begotten son to die for that soul on the cross. That's how worth that, that's how much that person is worth to God. Said Christ to die. For a person to think they're a cut above because they are of a certain ethnicity is the height of pride. The height of pride. The pride of face, pride of race. There's pride of place. People get lifted up in themselves because of their financial standing in life, their educational achievements. Look at the job I hold. Look at this and that. Look, James 2:1, my brethren, have not the faith of our Lord Jesus Christ, the Lord of glory, with respect of persons. Somebody comes into this assembly and it's obvious that they're on the short end materially, and you look down on them because they're on the short end materially. I'll tell you what that is. That's pride of place. That's pride of place. And I thought about it, and I don't know why so much young people, it's just been on my heart lately. You know, there was a great youth conference, and not just the young, but the college age. I hope you enjoy God's blessings on your life. I mean that. There's nothing more important than God smiling on you. You young people in the junior high and high school classes, you normally sit in your Sunday school class with those who ride in on the buses. Many, not all of them, but many come from families with less materially than the families you come from. They just do. Don't let the sin of pride of place rise up in your heart. Don't look down your nose. Greet them. Sit with them. Befriend them. Receive them into your heart. Pride of place. And then there's pride of grace. There's pride, the pride of being saved, the pride of knowing more of the Word of God than the person. You mean you don't know that? Everything you've received, spiritually speaking, is the result of the gift of God.
2: Right.
1: So Paul said, 1 Corinthians chapter 4, verse 7, for who maketh thee to differ from another? And what hast thou that thou didst not receive? If thou didst receive it, why dost thou glory as if thou hast not received it? You weren't born with the knowledge of the Bible that you have today. Somebody taught you. You received that from somebody.
2: Right.
1: And to look down your nose at somebody who can't find Exodus. Now, if you grew up you go up in somebody's home around here and you can't find Exodus. But hey, no. God's solution to all kinds of pride, pride of face, pride of race, pride of place, and pride of grace, the solution to all kinds of pride is repentance. You break it off and you replace it with true humility.
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1: From the poorhouse to the palace, Bethel Baptist Church is pleased to bring you this uplifting program hosted by Dr. Doug Castle. 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

Well, today we return to 1 Corinthians chapter 15, where we're looking in verses 4 through 8, that Jesus, the six eyewitness accounts that are recorded in the here for the church, verifying the death, the burial, the resurrection. Of course, there are other accounts given in the Gospels, but six that he uses here. And we looked at the facts yesterday that he was seen by Cephas and then the 12. He was also seen by more than 500 brethren on one single occasion. What an appearance that must have been. And Paul says this in verse number 6, that after that he was seen of above more than 500 brethren at once, of whom the greater part remain unto this present, but some are fallen asleep. Most of them are still alive. Some have passed on, but most of them were alive 20 years following its occurrence. How many eyewitness accounts were still available? I wonder if when Paul read this in the church of Corinth, or when the church of Corinth read Paul's letter and they read that, I wonder if some of those 500 were there. It says, I was there. I was there at that meeting. Oh, let me tell you what I saw. Let me tell you what he said. Then he says, after that, verse 7, he was seen of James. This refers to the half-brother of our Lord, not the brother of John. James, the brother of our Lord, was not one of the 12, but he was an important comfort of the Lord. Matthew 13, verses 55 and 56 tells us that Jesus had four brothers, James, Joseph, Simon, and Jude, and at least two sisters, because he had plural. And the Lord's family were slow to believe in him, and perhaps some never did, but James and Jude, whose letters are canonized, those books in the New Testament, they did believe. And it's harder to convince family of the truth of the resurrection than anybody else. If you can convince the family, you convince anybody. And I suppose the Lord's family was much like our own. Some believe and some don't. From reading the epistles of our Lord's stepbrothers, we can derive that they were both slow to believe, but once they did accept him, they were both extremely fervent in their devotion, doctrine, duty, and defense of him. Then it says Jesus, again, all the apostles, now Thomas was there, except, you know, Judas was not, but Thomas. We're not given the details of this occasion, but he revealed himself to all the apostles multiple times in that 40-day period. Now, finally, Paul says this, and last of all, he was seen of me also as one born out of due time. Paul shares his own personal eyewitness testimony of the resurrected Christ. He says this, for I am, in verses 9 through 11, for I am the least of the apostles that am not meet to be called an apostle, because I persecuted the church of God. But by the grace of God, I am what I am, and his grace which was bestowed upon me was not in vain. But I labored more abundantly than they all, yet not I, but the grace of God which was with me. Therefore, whether it were I or they, so we preach, and so ye believed. He considered himself the least of the apostles, not meet, not worthy to be counted in their number. The man who once persecuted, wasted the church of God had been converted, and there's perhaps no greater witness than that of one who was once an enemy. Public enemy number one to the church. Paul did not walk with the Lord during his earthly ministry, but he was personally and privately discipled by him in the wilderness of Arabia for 3 years, according to Galatians chapter 1. If the resurrection of Christ were not true, Paul was the biggest fool in history. Traveling an average of 17 to 20 miles per day by land and sea throughout his ministry, covered nearly 5,600 miles on foot, approximately 6,670 miles by sea, the extent of his travels from Antioch to Illyricum, a stretch of 1,500 miles, that's from the East Coast all the way to the Plains States, halfway across the United States. His efforts to preach the gospel span three continents, in Asia, and Europe, and Northern Africa. And then you think about all that Paul suffered, one out of every 5 years in prison, and then his beatings and his persecutions. You talk about a fool if Christ had not been risen from the grave. When Paul's neck was laid on the chopping block outside the city of Rome on the Appian Way, he was attesting to the truth of the resurrection of Jesus Christ. And Paul is quick to point out that his accomplishments had nothing to do with his own wealth, his own education, his own talents, his own efforts. It was a work of the grace of God.
But by the grace of God, I am what I am. And His grace which was bestowed upon me was not in vain. But I labored more abundantly than all the rest that have been mentioned. Yet not I, wasn't His labor, but the grace of God labored, the grace of God which was with me. And therefore, whether it were I or they, so we preach, and so ye believed. All that he had become was by God's grace. God blessed his efforts beyond what was done by all the others. And again, it wasn't because of Paul, but rather the grace of God that was with him. And Paul gave all the glory to God's grace. And in verse 11, he basically says that regardless of the witness, whether it was him or Cephas or the 12 or the 500 or James or the apostles, they had all preached the same gospel by which the believers at Corinth and in every other place in the world had been saved. And it was the gospel men believed that had saved them, not believing Paul or anyone else, that Christ died. And according to the scriptures, and was buried and rose the third day according to the scriptures.

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Wherewithal shall a young man cleanse his way? By taking heed thereto according to thy word. With my whole heart have I sought thee. Well, let me not wander from thy commandments. Thy word have I hid in mine heart, that I might not sin against thee. Blessed art thou, O Lord, teach me thy statutes. With my lips have I declared all the judgments of thy mouth. I have rejoiced in the way of thy testimonies, as much as in all riches. I will meditate on thy precepts, and have respect unto thy ways. I will delight myself in thy statutes. I will not forget thy word.

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1: Hello, Fred. This is Pastor Jerry Ross. Welcome to the Blessed Hope Broadcast.

We're answering some questions this week about the doctrine of the soon coming of the Lord Jesus Christ. Jesus ended the book of the Revelation by telling John, "Behold, I come quickly." Folks, we need to be ready. We need to be ready for Christ's return. Monday, we looked at this question, what is the rapture? On Tuesday, we answered the question, how will the rapture happen? Then yesterday, this question, when will the rapture happen? Today, we're going to look at a very important question. Who will be taken in the rapture? Who will be taken in the rapture? Matthew 24, verses 40 through 42. Then shall two be in the field. The one shall be taken and the other left. Two women shall be grinding at the mill. The one shall be taken and the other left. Watch therefore, for you know not what hour your Lord doth come. Very interesting. Jesus is teaching his disciples the reality of what will happen the moment that the rapture happens. The Bible teaches us that when the last trumpet sounds and Jesus returns, some will be taken and some will be left. He gives two stories, two illustrations of this. Two men will be working together in a field. Can you imagine that? Are you picturing it? Come on, we're in a farming community. Can you see them out there working together in the field? All of a sudden, in the twinkling of an eye, one will disappear and the other will be left behind. Two women will be working side by side. Can you see them working in the kitchen? One will disappear and one will be left. I want you to stop and imagine for just a moment, what would happen if Jesus came today? Would you be taken or would you be left? Let me tell you what would happen moments afterwards. A husband will be taken while a wife is left behind. A sister will disappear and a brother will be left behind. A child will go with Jesus while her mother stands alone with empty arms. Can you see two girls playing on the swing set together? One will be gone, the other left behind as her laughter turns to screams. A pitcher will be pitching a baseball and the batter will disappear. A waitress will be pouring coffee, then disappear as the coffee pot falls to the floor and shatters. A preacher will vanish in mid-sentence while a few are left sitting in the church wondering where everyone else went. Driverless cars will crash as airplanes begin falling from the sky. In one neighborhood, can you picture it? A panicked father will be calling for his lost children, while in the next neighborhood, children call out for parents who are no longer there. Policemen will wonder what happened to his partner. A boat will skim the water with no captain. A lawnmower runs with no rider, while a bulldozer plows ahead with no operator. Can you see the six paratroopers floating down from the earth and two parachutes suddenly flutter as two of the soldiers disappear? Folks, listen to me. These things will happen. This is not a fairy tale. Here's the most important question. Where will you be 1 second after the rapture? Where will you be? Preacher, who will be taken and who will be left? If you know Jesus Christ as your Savior, you will be taken. And if you don't, you will be left. Don't trifle with eternity. The Bible says today is the day of salvation. Now is the accepted time. Until tomorrow, let's continue to look for that blessed hope and the glorious appearing of the great God and our Savior, Jesus Christ.

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This is WYTJ Radio. 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
2: 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Now, please join me as we take a few minutes and look into the Word of God. This week, we've been in Hebrews chapter 2, looking at the theme, bringing many sons to glory. And we saw how that when God originally made man, God made man to be able to rule over creation and made him a little lower than the angels, and that was God's original plan. But of course, man messed that up by sinning, and we looked at and saw what man was, and the fact that man got himself into a lot of problems because of sin. But thank the Lord for Jesus and what he did for us. Now today, I want to look at verse 9. Again, and I want to talk about as when Christ came, the things that were accomplished. But we see Jesus, who was made a little lower than the angels for the suffering of death, crowned with glory and honor, that he, by the grace of God, should taste death for every man. I want you to notice, first of all, in this verse, his incarnation. And that is the fact that that he came to be become man for us. The position involved in this is that he stepped off the throne of the universe and humbled himself and was made in the form of a servant and became man. I want you to think about that for a minute. The God of all glory, the creator of the universe, was willing to humble himself and step into the form of human flesh. Now, of course, we know he had no sin. But you know what? Jesus was all man. You talk about humility. And when I think about Christ coming, one of the things that I think about is how humbling it had to be for him. You know, the purpose that he came was for the suffering of death. Now think about that. He didn't come just to preach the good news, although he did. He didn't come just to open blinded eyes and open deaf ears, although he did. You know, the purpose he came was so that he could suffer and die. Why? So that man could be redeemed for the sins of mankind. His incarnation as he was made in the flesh. Not only that, we see there also in verse 9 that we just read, his substitution. You know, folks, the fact was that he substituted himself in our place. Hey, he didn't deserve to die for sin because he had no sin. You know who deserved to die? We deserve to die. But you know what he did? He substituted himself for us on that cross. His sufferings were fitting. Notice the phrase, for it became him. And was fitting for the fact that sin had to be paid for. His sufferings were fruitful. I'm thankful for that. Bringing many sons unto glory. Hey, we're the children of God because of his sufferings. And not only that, his sufferings were fundamental. His sufferings were the foundation upon which all his ministry rests. Hey, his sufferings were the foundation upon which his church was built. Hey, folks, if it wasn't for the death of Christ, let me tell you, we would be, of all men, most miserable. Hey, yes, Jesus was perfect morally. However, his sufferings proved all of that as he died on the cross. Again, folks, I pray that the study through Hebrews gives you a better appreciation, a better and deeper love for your Savior and for all that he's done for us. Well, that's all for today. Thanks for listening to the White River Broadcast, flowing to you from the White River Baptist Church of Princeton, Indiana.
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If Jesus came to your house to spend a day or two, if he came unexpectedly, I wonder what you'd do. And when you saw him coming, would you meet him at the door with arms outstretched in welcome to your heavenly visitor? Or would you have to change some things before you let him in, like burn some magazines and put the Bible where they'd been? Could you let Jesus just walk right in, or would you have to rush about to hide your worldly music and put some hymn books out? Oh, I know you'd give your nicest room to such an honored guest, and all the food that you'd serve him would be the very best. And you'd keep assuring him that you're glad to have him there, that serving him in your own home is joy beyond compare. And I wonder if the Savior spent a day or two with you, would you go right on doing the things that you always do? Would you turn the radio off and hope that he hadn't heard and wish you hadn't uttered that last loud, hasty word? Would you go right on saying the things that you always say? Would life for you continue as it does from day to day? And would your family conversation keep up its usual pace? And would you find it hard each meal just to say a table grace? And then would you sing the songs that you always sing and read the books that you read and let him know the things on which your mind and your spirit feed? And would you take Jesus with you everywhere that you had planned to go, or maybe change your plans for just a day or so? Would you be glad to have him meet your very closest friends, or would you hope that they'd stay away until his visit ends? Would you be glad to have him stay forever on and on, or would you sigh with great relief when at last he was gone? You know, it might be interesting to know the things that you would do if Jesus Christ came in person

National Weather Service in Indianapolis has issued a severe thunderstorm warning for southeastern Sullivan County, northeastern Knox County, southwestern Greene County, northwestern Davies County, until 7:30 p.m. Eastern Daylight Time. At 6:48 p.m. Eastern Daylight Time, a severe thunderstorm was located over Lawrenceville-Vincennes Airport, or near Lawrenceville, moving east at 30 miles per hour. Expected hazards include 60 miles per hour wind gusts. This is a radar-indicated threat. The following impacts are expected. Expect

attached to roof, siding, and trees. Locations impacted include Vincennes, Bicknell, Carlisle, Oak Town, Bristol, Sanborn, Edwardsport, Vincennes University, Pleasantville, and Freelandville. For your protection, move to an interior room on the lowest floor of a building. Repeating, a severe thunderstorm warning has been issued until 7:30 p.m. Eastern Daylight Time for the following counties in Indiana: Davies, Greene, Knox, and Sullivan.

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1: The National Weather Service in Indianapolis has issued a severe thunderstorm warning for southwestern Knox County until 7:30 p.m. Eastern Daylight Time. At 6:58 p.m. Eastern Daylight Time, a severe thunderstorm was located near St. Francisville, or 9 miles northeast of Mount Carmel, moving east at 30 miles per hour. Expected hazards include 60 miles per hour wind gusts. This is a radar-indicated threat. The following effects are expected. Expect damage to roofs, siding, and trees. Locations impacted include Vincennes, Monroe City, Wheatland, and Decker. For your protection, move to an interior room on the lowest floor of a building. Repeating, a severe thunderstorm warning has been issued until 7:30 p.m. Eastern Daylight Time for the following county: Knox, Indiana,

National Weather Service in Indianapolis has issued a tornado warning for North Central Knox County until 7:45 p.m. Eastern Daylight Time. At 7:07 p.m. Eastern Daylight Time, a tornado-producing storm was located over Russellville, or 10 miles north of Vincennes, moving east at 20 miles per hour. Expected hazards included a damaging tornado. Tornadic debris has been confirmed by radar. The following impacts are expected. Flying debris will be dangerous to those caught without shelter. Mobile homes will be damaged or destroyed. Damage to roofs, windows, and vehicles will occur. Tree damage is likely. Locations impacted include Bicknell. To repeat, a tornado is on the ground. Take cover now. Move to a basement or an interior room on the lowest floor of a sturdy building. Avoid windows. If you are outdoors, in a mobile home, or in a vehicle, move to the closest substantial shelter and protect yourself from flying debris. Repeating, a tornado warning has been issued until 7:45 p.m. Eastern Daylight Time for the following county, Knox, Indiana.

National Weather Service in Indianapolis has issued a severe thunderstorm warning for Eastern Knox County, Davies County, until 8:15 p.m. Eastern Daylight Time. At 7:26 p.m. Eastern Daylight Time, a severe thunderstorm was located 9 miles west of Washington, or 9 miles east of Vincennes, moving east at 35 miles per hour. Expected hazards include 60 miles per hour wind gusts. This is a radar-indicated threat. The following impacts are expected. Expect damage to roofs, siding, and trees. Locations impacted include Washington, Bignell, Ligoti, Odin, Elnora, Monroe City, Wheatland, Plainville, Montgomery, Campbellburg, Alfredsville, West Boggs Lake, and Glendale Fishery. For your protection, move to an interior room on the lowest floor of a building. Repeating, a severe thunderstorm warning has been issued until 8:15 p.m. Eastern Daylight Time for the following counties in Indiana, Davies, and Knox.

National Weather Service in Indianapolis has issued a tornado warning for East Central Knox County, Central Daviess County, until 8:15 p.m. Eastern Daylight Time. At 7:40 p.m. Eastern Daylight Time, a severe thunderstorm capable of producing a tornado was located 8 miles west of Washington, or 9 miles north of Petersburg, moving east at 30 miles per hour. Expected hazards include tornado. This is a radar-indicated threat. The following impacts are expected. Flying debris will be dangerous to those caught without shelter. Mobile homes will be damaged or destroyed. Damage to roofs, windows, and vehicles will occur. Tree damage is likely. Locations impacted include Washington, Monroe City, Wheatland, and Montgomery. Take cover now. Move to a basement or an interior room on the lowest floor of a sturdy building. Avoid windows. If you are outdoors, in a mobile home, or in a vehicle, move to the closest substantial shelter and protect yourself from flying debris. Repeating, a tornado warning has been issued until 8:15 p.m. Eastern Daylight Time for the following counties in Indiana, Daviess and Knox.

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